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16: Making sure your kids get enough sleep. It's one of the most important things you can do for them as a parent, and yet it's often overlooked. Not only does sleep in the early years set the stage for mental and physical health, it also creates the foundation for how one sleeps later in life. That's according to the National Sleep Foundation. Now, that organization recommends 14 to 17 hours a night for newborns, 12 to 15 for infants, 11 to 14 for toddlers, 10 to 13 for preschoolers, and 9 to 11 for school-aged children. When it's age appropriate, start by talking to your kids about why sleep is important. It helps their body grow, helps their brains learn, helps their mood stay steady. Don't underestimate the importance of a routine. You can even narrate what you're doing step by step to help them along the way. I'm Dr. Sanjay Gupta, helping you live a better life.
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1: I think Brad actually asked this to, I forget who he asked it to, but this is a Brad question. And that's fine. Brad questions are great. I asked it to Michelle Beadle. That's right. Thank you, Monty. If I had courtside seats to the Knicks game, which celebrity would I want to be seated next to? All right, so I'll give you two answers because you have your normal list of celebrities, right? The ones that are always there. And as enticing as the Lisan Al-Ghaib, Timothy Chalamet is, Tracy Morgan, I mean, look, Larry David's not there every game. He's there a lot. I think I have to go with one of my favorite actors of all time growing up. Like, it's got to be Ben Stiller. Who may be, like, is Ben Stiller the most recognizable Knicks fan, by the way, now? Because maybe because of his presence on social media? I would probably think it's Chalamet, recency bias, all the movies he's been in. Probably put Chalamet at the most recognizable Knicks fan at the top right now. I'm actually going to commit a mortal sin. Let me actually, because I want to make sure I've got everybody included here. Let me just Google search Knicks celebrity row. And let's see who they've got listed here as the regulars. Spike Lee. Spike's annoying though. Spike's a flip flopper. I would not want to be sitting next to Spike Lee. Tracy Morgan, Fat Joe, Timothy Chalamet, Tina Fey. Larry, they have Larry David here. Let's see, who are the other regulars? Tina Fey's there. Tina Fey is there a lot. She's funny as hell. I wouldn't mind being seated next to her. Let's see. Yeah, you know what? Again, I think I know it pretty well. I think that's probably the top six or seven. And then, so yeah, for me, it's Ben Stiller. Because he's funny as hell. I know he's a passionate diehard fan. And, Tropic Thunder, Meet the Parents, Heartbreak Kid, Dodgeball. Like, some of my favorite movies of all time is Ben Stiller. And he's incredible. So that's my answer. Ben Stiller. But then, last night, you had an extra additional layer of celebrity fans. And if we're doing that, it has to be Jeter. It has to be Derek Jeter. He's my favorite athlete of all time. So last night, if I was there, it's Jeets, it's Jeter. But the normal Knicks celebrity fans that are there, it's Ben Stiller. Great question. Great question, Shannon. Before we get to a hot or cold, let's get producer Brandon Combs in here right now. Because Combs, we've got a text message that is for you. And it comes from an 860 number. And they text in, Combs, favorite Eminem album / song.
2: Wow. Man, that is a tough. I love M. Best album. I mean, it's gotta be the Marshall Mathers LP. For me, I mean, that's a play every song album. Favorite song, people might not know this one. This is actually one of his newer songs, but just because of the lyrics, I'm a big fan of lyrics and a big fan of meaning behind a song. Higher has become my favorite Eminem song of all time. If you haven't heard that song yet, definitely take a listen. But when you listen to the words, like to me, there's a lot of meaning behind it. So I love that's probably my favorite Eminem song.
1: Mm. MMLP, I think, has to be number one. I mean, it's one of the greatest rap albums, hip hop albums of all time.
2: Yeah.
1: Yeah. I don't think you can go wrong with that. I think I shuffle over the years on what my favorite Eminem songs are. Like, The Real Slim Shady, I think growing up was my favorite, just yes, because of how

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10: We all know how important it is to stay active as we age, especially as we get older. But I've come to realize that for as good as people are about getting their cardio in, a lot of older folks really don't seem to be doing the recommended amount of strength training or even understand why it's so important. It helps you stay functional and therefore independent for as long as possible. Certified strength and conditioning specialist Dana Santis says a great place to start is not with dumbbells or barbells, but with your body weight, which allows you to build strength while also learning how your body moves and where your limitations exist. It also reduces the risk of overwhelming your connective tissue, which adapts more slowly than muscles as we get older. Once you're comfortable, you can dial up that intensity, but do it slowly, do it carefully. I'm Dr. Sanjay Gupta, helping you live a better life.
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11: If you are struggling with substance abuse, alcohol, pills, whatever it may be, first of all, it's nothing to be ashamed of. We know addiction is a brain disease, and we also know getting into recovery can be tough. Also, in case this helps, I want to tell you about a new study at a Harvard School of Public Health, which found that spiritual belief, the idea of a steady religious practice, had a protective effect from addiction. Experts we talked to told us there were probably a few reasons why this might be the case. Number one, excessive drug and alcohol use would not be the norm in a religious community, and people want to fit in. 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
5: Making sure your kids get enough sleep. It's one of the most important things you can do for them as a parent, and yet it's often overlooked. Not only does sleep in the early years set the stage for mental and physical health, it also creates the foundation for how one sleeps later in life. That's according to the National Sleep Foundation. Now, that organization recommends 14 to 17 hours a night for newborns, 12 to 15 for infants, 11 to 14 for toddlers, 10 to 13 for preschoolers, and 9 to 11 for school-aged children. When it's age appropriate, start by talking to your kids about why sleep is important. It helps their body grow, helps their brains learn, helps their mood stay steady. Don't underestimate the importance of a routine. You can even narrate what you're doing step by step to help them along the way. I'm Dr. Sanjay Gupta, helping you live a better life.
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9: 20 years ago, the average attention span was about 2.5 minutes. Today, it's just 47 seconds. Pretty disconcerting. That's according to new research out of UC Irvine. But really, this isn't our fault, at least not entirely. We can blame technology and the world around us. Attention, it turns out, is not an unlimited resource. You only have so much of it to give. Start paying more attention to what times of the day you seem to be at your mental peak. Try to knock out the more complicated stuff during that time. It's also important to take breaks every so often so you can more easily lock in when you're trying to concentrate. One expert said, even trying to visualize where you want to end your day with everything all wrapped up or with tons left to do, that can act as a real motivator. I'm Dr. Sanjay Gupta, helping you live a better life.
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6: Have you ever noticed that you mostly breathe through one nostril at a time? Even when you're not sick, even when your allergies aren't bothering you. The body actually switches the dominant nostril as frequently as every 2 hours while we're awake. That's according to Adam Taylor, an anatomy professor at Lancaster University in the UK. This alternating cycle is automatic. It's regulated subconsciously by the hypothalamus in the brain, he said. Your body does this to give each nostril a chance to rest and repair so they don't get too dried out, which could make it easier for pathogens and inflammation to cause damage. Now, Taylor also said, studies suggest the left nostril may be more dominant, and when the right nostril is dominant, the body is in a more alert or even stressed state. Who knew? Pretty fascinating stuff. I'm Dr. Sanjay Gupta, helping you live a better life.
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13: We've talked a lot about measles over the past year, but mumps has largely flown under the radar, even though it's been making a bit of a comeback as well. That's because fewer people are getting the MMR vaccine, which stands for measles, mumps, and rubella. The vaccine's been around for decades. It is effective. It is safe. What makes mumps outbreaks difficult to contain is that symptoms usually don't appear for 2 to 3 weeks after someone's been exposed. And that can make it hard to pin down where that exposure took place. And someone who is infected can transmit the virus to someone else before they are symptomatic. If you get sick, which could manifest like a run-of-the-mill respiratory virus or the telltale swelling of your cheeks and jaw, all you can really do at that point is to treat the symptoms and also isolate yourself so you don't infect anyone else. I'm Dr. Sanjay Gupta, helping you live a better life.

0: It was a goal that I wanted to achieve at the very beginning.
1: 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I wasn't sure if I could do it. It was very hard for me.
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22: Colleague of mine was telling me the other day about how their Instagram feed is filled with videos, most of them kind of funny, about how grandparents and friends tend to bulldoze new parents out of the way to get to see their baby. Now, as a dad of three daughters, I know how life really does become all about them the moment those kids are born. But I also know parents are still people, too, who need their own attention beyond being mom or dad. And moms, in particular in those early years, can feel especially invisible in the eyes of other people. So what can you do to stop contributing to what is known as maternal invisibility? Women we spoke to said these two things were the most helpful. When people stopped to ask how they could best support them, number one, or when they took the initiative to handle certain tasks that obviously needed to be done. I'm Dr. Sanjay Gupta, helping you live a better life.
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7: Colleague of mine was telling me the other day about how their Instagram feed is filled with videos, most of them kind of funny, about how grandparents and friends tend to bulldoze new parents out of the way to get to see their baby. As a dad of three daughters, I know how life really does become all about them the moment those kids are born. But I also know parents are still people, too, who need their own attention beyond being mom or dad. And moms, in particular in those early years, can feel especially invisible in the eyes of other people. So what can you do to stop contributing to what is known as maternal invisibility? Women we spoke to said these two things were the most helpful. When people stopped to ask how they could best support them, number one, or when they took the initiative to handle certain tasks that obviously needed to be done. I'm Dr. Sanjay Gupta, helping you live a better life.
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6: A colleague of mine was telling me the other day about how their Instagram feed is filled with videos, most of them kind of funny, about how grandparents and friends tend to bulldoze new parents out of the way to get to see their baby. As a dad of three daughters, I know how life really does become all about them the moment those kids are born. But I also know parents are still people, too, who need their own attention beyond being mom or dad. And moms, in particular in those early years, can feel especially invisible in the eyes of other people. So what can you do to stop contributing to what is known as maternal invisibility? Women we spoke to said these two things were the most helpful. When people stopped to ask how they could best support them, number one, or when they took the initiative to handle certain tasks that obviously needed to be done. I'm Dr. Sanjay Gupta, helping you live a better life.
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9: How often do you stop to wonder whether you should share something that's revealing, maybe even embarrassing, with a partner, a friend, or even your boss? In her new book called Revealing, The Underrated Power of Oversharing, behavioral scientist Leslie John says doing just that can help you deepen relationships that are vital to your life. We need people to trust us in order to get things like love, friendship, and career success. That's what she told us. When you make yourself vulnerable by revealing something sensitive, it does make other people trust you. In turn, when you ask someone to reveal something about themselves, showing that interest will generally lead someone to like you more. Why? Because people like to be asked about themselves, she says. It also signals that they are discriminating and choosy, but in a good way. I'm Dr. Sanjay Gupta, helping you live a better life.
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1: Oh, this is insane.
2: I've been making the joke that, like, hey, like, he and Pete Rose that gambled on their team to win, like, they haven't seen that kind of mentality in years. Like, that is a joke. And people, I realize people don't pick up that I'm being sarcastic there. Like, that is fully a joke. But yeah, no, I feel like other kids got in trouble. There have been players who have gotten in trouble for, like, what, a couple hundred dollars on something that wasn't even related to their team?
1: Like, kids have been ineligible for, like, I think there was a kid, I read something yesterday, I should retain better, but it's all this drinking and things I did earlier in my life.
2: I get it.
1: That I can't remember this, but there was a kid who put, like, a $10 bet on a women's basketball game and was suspended, and he was, like, a sophomore or something. He's like, you're done.
2: Yeah.
1: Like,
2: no, and
1: oh.
2: It's just, it's never, that's the whole thing. That's why I think I'm shocked that other people are appalled. It was just, it was always going to end like this. It was always going to be corrupt because that's just where college sports are right now. That's just where it is. Unfortunately, that's the truth.
1: All right, we can end the conversation like this. Do you think something's going to happen? Like, between now and the first game, is something going to happen? Can university presidents do anything? Do you think that the pressure, like, here's the other thing, too, and Patrick Mahomes hasn't spoke on this, and nor does he have to, but I'm talking about prominent Texas Tech alum, and I would think Patrick Mahomes would be near the top of that list. He's given a lot of money to Texas Tech. I saw a release yesterday when Texas Tech basically said, hey, no harm, no foul. The judge said what he did, and they released a statement. Patrick Mahomes' logo was on that, and I'm thinking to myself, if I'm Patrick Mahomes and you have an image to uphold and you went to Texas Tech, you can't, and you know, he goes to games. You saw him at the NCAA tournament. Maybe this has nothing to do with him. Maybe I'm just, you know, searching for straws here. I'm grasping at straws here. But I got to believe that someone's going to ask him about it. You know,
2: oh,
1: we got mini camps
2: going
1: on right now, and they're going to say, hey, what do you think of this whole thing, this injunction, this kid is eligible to play? And as much as I'm sure that Patrick Mahomes wants Texas Tech to do well, I got to believe that, from a standpoint of everybody's got their brand and their image, that he's going to come out and say, yeah, this isn't great. Like, everybody's saying that. Everybody's saying this is a horrible ruling. This is terrible. But nobody can do anything about it? That's amazing to me.
2: I'm telling you, if that school wants to save its image in the future, they just cannot play him. That has to be the rule. I understand you're paying him all this money. I actually don't care. That's your fault. That's your own fault for paying him that much money for a college athlete. That's the only thing they can do to save their ass, in my opinion. That's it. If you want to keep your donors and everything like that, because you're ruining graduates in the past and everything. I mean, as a Texas fan, this is hilarious because it's Texas Tech. This is amazing. I love this. But as a college sports fan, like, that's just what you have to do.
1: It's nuts to me. All right, give us your thoughts. 310-844-4910. It depends on if Curtis wants to answer the phone. You could always hit me up 24/7, 365 at John Lund Radio. All right, let's switch it up. Speaking of money, is a media member worth this much money? We'll explain it next. Drake Toll Show, John Lund in for Drake. Drake will be back on Thursday and Friday this week. It's Westwood One Sports and the Westwood One Sports app.
3: Watch out. San Antonio went into Madison Square Garden and won. Don't crown the Knicks just yet. It's a 2-1 series. Can the Spurs even it up? Game 4 tonight. 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
1: Happening here. Like, seriously. If you take a second and actually think about it, you can put yourself easily in the shoes of a New York Knicks fan to understand the emotion felt in that moment. And I can't believe that I have to spell this out for people. This is like, I feel like I'm trying to explain to how to do a mundane task to my 2-year-old daughter. The Knicks have not won a championship in 53 years. You might have heard that, right? In my lifetime, they haven't won. In the lifetimes of many people, they haven't won. Many New York Knicks fans. In the NBA Finals for the first time in 27 years. And in this NBA Finals, in the first home game in Madison Square Garden, we see our best player, and maybe you want to say it's Towns, whatever, the leader of the team, the fan favorite, Jalen Brunson, literally, not figuratively, literally get forearm mushed in the back of the head and thrown to the ground by the 8-foot alien on the other team, the best player on the other team. And we're not supposed to feel some type of way about that. We're supposed to, P.J. Brown back body dropped Chris Childs in the 90s, so no worries. You know, JoJo English and Derek Harper got into a tussle in the 90s, so all good. No worries, because, you know, 30 years ago, something happened in Miami, or something happened in Indiana, or something happened in Chicago, or something happened at Madison Square Garden. Ergo, no worries that this happened in the NBA Finals in the year of our Lord 2026. Nope, no big deal. There is also the psychology here, right, wrong, or indifferent. And again, like, you don't have to like this. I'm not saying you have to like it. But what I'm saying is you have to understand it, because it's 1 + 1 = 2, right? Victor Wembanyama is 7'9" or whatever, and you can't teach that. He's amazing. He's a better player than Brunson. This is not me saying, like, wow, Wemby sucks. He doesn't suck. He's unbelievable. He's the big guy, and he's pushing around the little guy. You can't understand why the fan base doesn't like that? Why the fan base gets pissed about that? We're just supposed to be like, well, it's the finals and it's physical basketball, so you can ragdoll the best player on our team. Are you crazy? Like, is this legitimate? So, look, man, you want to say that these Knicks fans that are acting like jerks outside the Garden, causing bodily harm, that they suck? I'm with you. 100%. 100%. No defending that conduct. I'll never defend that conduct. It's ridiculous. It's horrible. And these people have no shame. And when they look in the mirror, they should be embarrassed. And I hope they are. But to suggest that Knicks fan, that represents the wide swath of Knicks fans is ludicrous. And B, to suggest that Knicks fans are soft because we collectively are pissed about what happened to Brunson, like, give me a break. Stop it. Like, stop it. Stop it. Because this is like, you know, you're up on Mount Pius and you are pretending like you, the person, you know, issuing this criticism, are not a big sports fan. Because here's the guarantee that I'll make. If it were you and your team, you'd feel the same way. If it were you and your team, you'd feel the same way. Right? You're a Penguins fan. Here's an enforcer coming and laying out Sidney Crosby. You're not going to feel some type of way about that? You're a Warriors fan. Same thing happens to Steph Curry. You're not pissed? You're just cool with it? You're a Chiefs fan. Patrick Mahomes gets laid out after the whistle. No problem? All good? Football's a physical sport, right? No big deal, right? Really? You think so? Are you being honest? Are you being genuine? Or do you just hate the Knicks? And I mean, I don't care that you hate. It's fine. I'm a Yankee fan. I get it. I understand. But just say it.

0: Just say that you hate them. And you hate Knicks fans like me. It's fine. It's sports. It's cool. No worries. It's what makes it fun. But just don't be disingenuous. Don't be disingenuous. Give me a break. Now, last note here, and then on the other side, we'll talk about the game. What to expect on the, you know, on the basketball court tonight. I will say, the thing that does upset me a little bit, now that I've given some time to think about it, you do, and I saw Draymond Green, I believe it's on his Odyssey podcast that he talked about this. It might have been with Kevin O'Connor from Yahoo, I'm not 100% sure. Draymond Green was basically saying, if that had been Curry, and he were on the court, he would have maybe gotten thrown out of the game for what he would have done after that. Does part of me wish that I'll just use him as an example because he's in the camera shot when it happens? Do I wish like Josh Hart had gotten in Wemby's face, pushed Wemby? Who knows what happens, right? Do I wish that? Part of me does. Also, man, it's a different game than it was 30 years ago. It's officiated differently. So yeah, like the bloodlust part of me, like the sports fan in me that would have rooted for the Lions in the Roman Colosseum against, you know, humans. Would I have liked to see it? Yes. I think it's a really, really tough spot to be in. I don't think I could have been more fair in what I said. I told you I don't think Wemby should have gotten a flagrant. I don't think he should be suspended. Laughable to me. He should be playing tonight. And the Knicks fans that hurt other fans are idiots. The other stuff, though, give me a break. Give me a break. Just admit that you hate the Knicks. And then you can say whatever you want. But don't paint this as this criticism from on high. Don't throw stones if you live in a glass house. On the other side, we'll talk about what to expect on the court tonight, game four of the NBA Finals. I got a number of things I'd like to roll through that I think will determine the winner of tonight's game. We'll do that here on a Wednesday. You better you bet on Westwood One Sports.
1: 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The world is watching, and it all starts now. 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
13: 20 years ago, the average attention span was about 2.5 minutes. Today, it's just 47 seconds. Pretty disconcerting. That's according to new research out of UC Irvine. But really, this isn't our fault, at least not entirely. We can blame technology and the world around us. Attention, it turns out, is not an unlimited resource. You only have so much of it to give. Start paying more attention to what times of the day you seem to be at your mental peak. Try to knock out the more complicated stuff during that time. It's also important to take breaks every so often so you can more easily lock in when you're trying to concentrate. One expert said, even trying to visualize where you want to end your day with everything all wrapped up or with tons left to do, that can act as a real motivator. I'm Dr. Sanjay Gupta, helping you live a better life.
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0: It seems as though you may be New York's newest villain. Is that kind of the ultimate compliment?
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3: I just spent all this time defending Knicks fans. Like, the Trae Young stuff is so stupid. It stopped being, like, the only funny thing in this vein that Knicks fans have done is trolling Kevin Durant. That stuff actually makes me laugh. Like, the idea that Knicks fans were trolling Kevin Durant for not signing with the Knicks, but, like, he's in the, like, that I actually think is kind of tongue-in-cheek and, like, nodding at itself for being ridiculous. The Trae Young stuff, I feel like, is legitimate. Like, Knicks fans actually hate this guy. For what? He's on the Wizards. He's won nothing. I don't even want to do this with Trae Young. F-U-C-J, I mean, infantile. You know what? I'm going to pretend like I'm like Men in Black devising this for myself right now. I'm forgetting the last 60 seconds ever happened because I want to be positive right now about the Knicks. 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Okay, as far as the actual game is concerned, tonight, Game 4 of the NBA Finals, couple things that I'll be watching for. Number one, what type of game do we get from Jalen Brunson? Now, he was electric down the stretch of Game 1, helped the Knicks obviously win that game, and made the free throw to put them ahead in Game 2. But we can be honest here, right? He hasn't played great in these finals. And yeah, he scored 32 points on Monday night, an inefficient 32 points. Brunson shooting 37% from the field, 32% from three. Same amount of assists as turnovers. Terrible when you're in a spot like this. And the offense has been completely stagnant. And what I'm about to say is a stinging... Now, it's one game, and they had won 13 straight prior, right? So I'm not trying to be too dramatic with this, but it needs to be said. It looked like the Tom Thibodeau Knicks offense on Monday night. And that is a tremendous insult, and I mean it. And I mean it as such. You had this free-flowing Knicks offense where they're playing a lot through Towns, and like OG Anunoby even said that it felt like, and I'm paraphrasing here, felt like he was a little disconnected. That's bad. Like, the offense looked like the Tom Thibodeau Knicks offense, where it was too much hero ball, too much dribbling from Jalen Brunson. I think Brunson needs more help. And the easy help comes in the form of Karl Anthony Towns. Here's where we bring the two in together. I don't know the X's and O's of basketball to sit here and talk to you like I'm a former coach or a former player. But I've watched enough to know that Karl Anthony Towns, I don't care what the Spurs are doing, Karl Anthony Towns needs to be more involved in the game. Can't have just 10 points. Ridiculous. Brunson needs more help. And I'm talking not just in terms of passing the ball and shots. Like, physically, he needs some help here. Look at how the Spurs are defending him. That's not a complaint, a criticism. They're doing a wonderful job. They're being uber physical. It's the finals. I love it. Like, as a Knicks fan, I hate it. But as a sports fan, I love it. It's great what they're doing. They did something similar to Shea Gilgeous-Alexander, and Shea is like 5 inches taller. He's bigger than Brunson. So Jalen needs some help. Now, I'll be honest here, and I'm not going to change my tune no matter what happens in tonight's game tomorrow morning. So if it doesn't go the way I think it's going to go, I'll just say I was wrong. But I'm not going to change my tune. Brunson has proven to me, not that like he needs to prove anything to me, but if this is going to turn into, I'm going to create a scenario for everybody. 1 point game, either way, 4 minutes to play. 5, 6 minutes, whatever, 7 minutes to play. Close game, fourth quarter. If you tell me Jalen Brunson's taking every shot or close to every shot, I'm in. I'm okay with it. So maybe it sounds like I'm talking out of both sides of my mouth a little bit here. I'm saying at the end of the game, I'm fine with Brunson shooting almost all the time. And you know what? Win or lose, I'm okay with it. I'm willing to roll the dice there. But that can't be what's happening for a lot of the game. The offense has got to be way, way more fluid than it was in game number three. And to be fair, it has been for the vast majority of the series. From a Spurs perspective, I think this is pretty easy for what we're looking for tonight. I believe Victor Wembanyama is going to play well. Like, film at 11. What a shocking take. Who thinks he's going to play poorly? Wemby's going to play well. And I think he's past the brain fart of game two. I don't think that'll happen again. I feel very confident that Dylan Harper will continue to shine. He looks built for this moment. My San Antonio question and thing that I'm watching tonight, can Stephon Castle do it again? And when I say do it again, I'm not talking like him having a good game. He was the second best player on the court on Monday night. He was unbelievable. He made the big shot in the game, 108-104. Wemby gives it, like, hands him the ball as the shot clock's running down, and he makes a ridiculous three-pointer to put them up seven with under two to play. Can he do it again? If he does, I mean, the Knicks are going to be in a world of trouble. I'll also be watching for the whistle. After what Mike Brown said after the game on Monday night. He put the officiating under a microscope, and I told you yesterday that I believe he did that, not as a way of saying the Knicks got jobbed. I think he knows they got outplayed. The players know they got outplayed. The players know they gave the game away. The Spurs gave it away in game two, right? All good. He didn't do it to say the refs screwed us. He did that to say, I want to get some calls in game four. So what's the whistle going to be like? And the last thing, there's one aspect of what Mike Brown did that I think is being under-discussed right now by me, first and foremost, and others. But you know what? I'll just say I've under-discussed it. And what it will do to the psychology of the crowd tonight, which is we are an anxious bunch to begin with. It just, and you know what? Maybe I'll do a little bit more on this, the psyche of the New York sports. Do people care nationally? I mean, look, the Knicks are in the finals. It's a little interesting, right? My concern is if the refs start, whatever, San Antonio gets a questionable call early in the game, like the crowd is going to start immediately turning on the refs. Immediately. And the crowd needs to be focused on cheering on the Knicks. And that is one subplot here that I feel like is not really being discussed. This can't turn into everybody's whining about the officials the entire game if something goes wrong. And I feel like that is how the crowd is going to, it's human nature, how the crowd is going to react tonight. And it does make me a little concerned. We'll get to the Stanley Cup Final and Game 4 last night and what to expect in Game 5 next hour on the show. Brett McMurphy of On3, college football insider on Brendan Sorsby to start next hour. On the other side, Danny Parkins, First Things First, Fox Sports 1 on You Better You Bet, Westwood 1 Sports, Nick Costos and you, presented by BetMGM.
4: 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Let's now play a best of three series, shall we? The Hurricanes are back home. Can the Golden Knights steal one on the road? Game 5 is tomorrow night. Westwood 1 Sports.
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24: Colleague of mine was telling me the other day about how their Instagram feed is filled with videos, most of them kind of funny, about how grandparents and friends tend to bulldoze new parents out of the way to get to see their baby. Now, as a dad of 3 daughters, I know how life really does become all about them the moment those kids are born. But I also know parents are still people, too, who need their own attention beyond being mom or dad. And moms, in particular in those early years, can feel especially invisible in the eyes of other people. So what can you do to stop contributing to what is known as maternal invisibility? Women we spoke to said these two things were the most helpful. When people stopped to ask how they could best support them, number one, or when they took the initiative to handle certain tasks that obviously needed to be done. I'm Dr. Sanjay Gupta, helping you live a better life.

0: Shot clock winding down. Castle has to put it up. Bang! Stephon Castle from three-point range. And it's a seven-point Spurs lead. And the Spurs win. What a response from San Antonio. They do it again.
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2: Mike Breen with the call the other night on ESPN. I just said it to you guys. I'm very confident Victor Wembanyama will play great tonight. 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From the San Antonio perspective, I think this game will hinge whether or not Steph Castle can be as good as he was on Monday night. And if he is, and that wasn't a good game, that was a great game from Steph Castle. 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Joining us right now on the show. I mean, this guy, he's everywhere. How about he's emceeing Fox World Cup events? In addition to being one of the stars of First Things First on Fox Sports 1, weekdays, he does a great job on the show from 5 to 6 p.m. Eastern. Yo, noted takesmith. His hair looks great. Our friend Danny Parkins here on the show. What's going on, buddy? How are you?
3: Kostos, good morning. Yes, noted takesmith. Spent yesterday morning in Times Square emceeing a ribbon-cutting ceremony to unveil a 32 by 24 cube where two individuals will earn $50,000 to watch all 104 matches over the next 39 days with all of their interactions and commentary streamed on the Fox One app. My career is excellent. Thank you for asking. It was pretty cool. It was a great publicity stunt, and I had a great time. And the cube, I've lived in multiple apartments way worse than that cube. It was pretty sick.
2: Are you kidding? Like, if Chicago and New York totally understand where you're coming from. There is a little bit of, like, a G-rated, like, Black Mirror, like, TV episode, and this is what it is, right? It's a fascinating social experiment, I think. Here's $50,000. Sit in this air-conditioned cube for 6 weeks and do nothing but watch soccer.
3: Yeah, and like it was going to be one person, and then they got so many applicants that now they got two people, and the guys were great. But like, they had a couple of recliners, a couple of couches, two 85-inch TVs, a refrigerator, a foosball table. I'm like, I'm going to a match. Like, that's just a good setup. Like, I'm going to stop by and watch one of the games. I thought it was awesome.
2: Now, if I'm like 25 or something, the only thing that's missing is a fridge full of a beer and a bong on the table. That's just me, though. I'm just speaking for myself.
3: Just you. I would have no interest in something like that.
2: But listen, we know how you roll. We know how I roll. It is what it is. All right.
3: Yeah.
2: Before we talk about the actual game tonight, I started the show today, and I'm curious, because you're a Chicago guy, and I actually don't know what your opinion is on this. I defend not the Knicks fans who are like attacking Spurs fans. They're jackasses. They suck. But kind of defending the honor a little bit, Danny, of Knicks fans who were being criticized, being called soft, we're being called babies, because we don't like what Victor Wembanyama did to Jalen Brunson on Monday night. Where does Danny Parkins weigh in on this?
3: I mean, you shouldn't like what Victor Wembanyama did to Jalen Brunson. I find it to be a little bit of an internet story. You know, the fight went viral among the fans, and that's obviously, you never want to condone violence. But I think, generally speaking, sports is a pretty good, safe outlet for hate. And if Knicks fans want to boo the hell out of Wembanyama and channel some sports hate his way, I think that's a good thing. I do think that complaining about the referees is the lament of the loser. Not saying you are a loser, because I know you hated the referees, but just like the loser in terms of the people who lost the sporting event.
2: They got outplayed. The refereeing was bad, and also they got outplayed. I think that's fair.
3: Yeah, I do. I do too. And like Mike Brown is just doing what coaches are supposed to do, and using the microphone as a bully pulpit. Again, I don't love it because I do think it kind of hijacks some of the narrative and takes away from the actual conversation around the games. Like, I am much more interested in how Jalen Brunson has 82 points through three games on 81 field goal attempts and what the Spurs are doing to make him be crazy inefficient, just like they did SGA in the last round. I am much more interested in how Wemby bounced back with a 38-6-3 game that had only been done by Durant, LeBron, Kareem, and Duncan. And he did it on the road in MSG, coming off of what could have been a career-altering mistake in game two of the NBA Finals. These have been three coin flip games. The Spurs have had double-digit leads in all three games. They have had leads in the last 3 minutes of all three games, and the Knicks are up 2-1. So it has been an amazing series. And so I thought that the officiating got out of line in game two in terms of the physicality that was allowed. And then I thought not calling a tech on Dylan Harper subbing him in, and then obviously the miss on the Wembanyama Brunson play were two huge misses by the refs. But to me, the 10 best storylines are on the court in these finals and have nothing to do with the officiating.
2: What do you expect to happen on the court tonight in game four?
3: I think Wembanyama is going to be great. I think that that's like the first thing. And listen, after this, he gets an extra day of rest between games. So if there is maybe a dud coming, I think it's tonight. But I think that, you know, they clearly made throwing the lob to him a point of emphasis, which is just kind of hilarious because it's like,
2: right, he's the 7'5". Obvious thing. Yeah.
3: he's 7'5", and he's got hands that are as long as my arms. And it's like, so he catches everything, he tips everything, like to throw the ball up to him. And that, I expect Wemby to be great. I am most fascinated by what adjustment the Knicks make. Kevin O'Connor was on the show, he pointed it out yesterday. In games one and games two, Karl Anthony Towns had, this will be approximate, I don't remember exactly, it was like 63 and 65 offensive touches in the first two games. And he had 44 in game three. They weren't playing through him. And when Brunson plays that hero ball, he is an amazing fourth quarter player. He is an amazing player, no qualifier attached to it. But I think, A, you're playing into the Spurs' hands, because Castle can just guard him and Wemby can back him up. The ball isn't moving as much. And then this is the critical point. If everyone's kind of standing around and watching Brunson, that means that Wemby gets to just stand around and watch Brunson. And it preserves his energy. Like, you need to be working him into the action, swinging the ball side to side. And I know part of it was all the stoppages and the fouls and the reviews, but he didn't have to sit for a minute in the fourth quarter. That's a huge advantage for the Spurs if you don't tire him out and wear him down as the game goes on. And so I'm very interested to see what version of the Knicks offense comes out tonight.
2: Now, I'm curious what you're going to think of the opinion that I shared a little earlier as far as the Knicks offense goes. So agree with like 99.9% of what you just said. The offense had previously been fluid throughout this postseason, and it was undeniably stagnant. And, you know, in game three, and what I said is it felt like the Tom Thibodeau Knicks offense, which is a tremendous insult coming from me. And one of the criticism I had, Danny, of the Tom Thibodeau Knicks offense was it felt like there was way too much Jalen Brunson hero ball. And Brunson's a great player, but he's not Kobe Bryant's. Like, that should not be his role. I think it's funny throughout this postseason, what we saw game one against the Cavs, game one against the Spurs, where if you told me that the Knicks offense would be this free-flowing, like, you know, fluid offense for the first 44 minutes of the game, and then it's a close game with 4 minutes to play and Brunson takes every shot, as a Knicks fan, I think I sign up for it. Am I being ridiculous?
3: No. I think that that's totally reasonable.
2: Like, he's earned that benefit of the doubt for you also, because he didn't have it for me coming into this postseason.
3: Yeah, listen, man, I it's not my preferred method of basketball. Like, I think it is easier to defend. Like, and I don't particularly find it that great to watch. But that is how they have been built. He is one of the best fourth quarter players, if not the best fourth quarter player in the league. And I think that, like, your time frame of the last 4 minutes of the game, that's totally reasonable. I have an issue with it when it is the whole fourth quarter, or the last 10 minutes of the game, and long stretches. And I just don't know how you could see the first three quarters of this game, even if I don't think he's taking particularly bad shots too often, same number of assists as turnovers, basically the same number of points as field goal attempts, with the worst percentages we've seen from him in basically all season in a three-game stretch, I don't know how anyone could justify that this is the best path, even though they're up 2-1. Like, I feel like he'd be taking a ton more heat if Wemby hits the shot at the end of game two and they're down 2-1 and they just dropped that game at Madison Square Garden, even though nothing else would have changed about his stat line. 82 points on 81 shots, shooting less than 40% is terrible. Like, that is terrible results. And so I think he's a beloved player. He's almost like a folk hero by Knicks fans because he took less money, because he's undersized. Yeah. You know, all of this. Like, and again, he's an amazing basketball player. It's just the volume of shots and the efficiency against this particular defense, I just think you're playing right into their hands.
2: And just, like, he is a folk hero. And it's just, you know what? Like, I defend Knicks fans a lot. We're kind of pathetic. I have ESPN on one of my TVs in the office. Like, John Starks is on ESPN right now. Like, John Starks went 2-for-18 in Game 7 in 1994. And we're celebrating this guy like he's Jordan. So it's like, yeah. If this is how we're celebrating John Starks 30 years after the fact, I mean, forget, they can lose this series, tear down the Statue of Liberty. Here's Jalen Brunson doing whatever that ridiculous hand gesture he does. That'll replace the Statue of Liberty even if they lose.
3: And again, he has all of the characteristics. He's stoic. He's not afraid of the last shot. His dad played for the team. He's undersized. He didn't sign for the maximum amount of money, like, plays through injury, tough as hell. Like, all of the...
2: I think, plays into it a little bit, like, played in the Big East for Villanova, won a couple titles.
3: Winner. I get why he's beloved. I really do. I just... There's, like, a little bit... He should be beloved by Knicks fans and celebrated nationally. And it feels like if you're like, Jalen Brunson is one of the 15 best players in the NBA, and you say that to a Knicks fan, they're like, why do you hate Jalen Brunson?
2: Yeah, we're a bruised and battered fan base, dude.
3: Yeah. And I'm like, I don't know.
2: And I can be honest about
3: anything I said is they're like hating on Jalen Brunson. I just personally think that if you run your offense that way, it can catch up to you. And again, they're up 2-1 in the finals, and I've been wrong every step of the way. So it is looking like I will be wrong again. I think you're playing with fire playing this way.
2: Dude, we are so psychologically Knicks fans. Like, if there were sports fan therapy, Knicks fans need it. Big
3: yeah,
2: time.
3: Sure.
2: We are messed up. I mean, to like the end. Wait until like first play of the game. If there's a questionable non-call or call by the referees, and the Garden immediately is gonna, and that's gonna be the story. I'm already mad thinking about it.
3: Dude, Al Harrington has been great on First Things First, and he goes to these games, and you know he was at Game 3, and he came in yesterday, and he said. And he kind of went a little viral for saying that no Knicks fan, or a Knicks player should have gone at Wemby a little bit after the thing with Brunson, which I thought was a great and totally reasonable take, certainly for a man of his ilk and his era. But I thought the most interesting thing he said is he's like, the Knicks wish Game 4 was on the road. And I just find that to be fascinating. He's like, there's just an immense amount of pressure, and if it goes poorly, the place tightens up and the team tightens up.
2: And not just goes poorly, I'll add this, because Yankee fans are the same way. The moment one thing starts to go poorly, things start to tense up.
3: Yeah. And he,
2: I gotta tell you, I think, do we suck? We might I think we're great, but I mean, we might actually just suck. We might actually just suck.
3: There's a thin line, right, between genius and insanity. Like, there's a thin line between being great and
2: crazy. Sucking. We are crazy. And I acknowledge
3: that. Al Harrington playing for
2: like
3: the
2: 10
3: Knicks.
2: Seconds.
3: Al Harrington playing for the Knicks and being an invited guest of Dolan and being at all of these games saying that they should wish that the game wasn't in New York, that should mean something to Knicks fans.
2: Well, we'll talk to you next week, buddy.
3: All right, buddy. I'll talk to you.
2: Scott, just man. Our friend Danny Parkin's joining us on You Better You Bet. What more can I say? Hour one done. Hour two for you coming up on the other side. We start the hour.
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27: A Better Life with Dr. Sanjay Gupta.
28: If you are struggling with substance abuse, alcohol, pills, whatever it may be, first of all, it's nothing to be ashamed of. We know addiction is a brain disease, and we also know getting into recovery can be tough. Also, in case this helps, I want to tell you about a new study out of Harvard School of Public Health, which found that spiritual belief, the idea of a steady religious practice, had a protective effect from addiction. Experts we talked to told us there were probably a few reasons why this might be the case. Number one, excessive drug and alcohol use would not be the norm in a religious community, and people want to fit in. Two, a belief in a higher power provides people with hope and solace, great foils for addiction. And three, and I think there's some merit to this, regular attendance in a faith community also provides connection. Just like in AA, camaraderie and social support is often what you need. I'm Dr. Sanjay Gupta, helping you live a better life.
29: Heading into oblivion on Tuesday night in Tampa, they lose again to the Rays 4-3. Only six hits for the Sox, only one run through seven innings. They'll start Jake Bennett in an afternoon game on Wednesday. NHL Stanley Cup Finals, former Providence Bruins goalie Brandon Bussey takes a star turn. He gets the start in Game 4 and grabs the win as Carolina breaks a 3-3 tie with two goals in the third period, a 5-3 victory. Series now tied, heading back to Carolina. Huge Game 4 in the NBA Finals tonight at Madison Square Garden. The Knicks trying to salvage a win that would give them a commanding lead in this series. The Spurs hoping for a New York sweep to get the series back to 2-2. Bishop Feehan of Attleboro is in the state baseball championship game against Catholic Memorial. Star pitcher Brody Bamilla will be able to pitch. Bamilla led the
30: 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Your home for KMAC on sports, Celtics basketball, and Providence College hockey. 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
0: The wonderful Sports Wednesday edition of You Better You Bet rolls on. Nick Costos, our crew, and you here on Westwood One Sports. Love the first hour of the show, although I will admit the anxiety starting to bubble. The nerves starting to get significant ahead of Game 4 tonight of the NBA Finals as my Knicks host the San Antonio Spurs. Started the show saying, I got no issue with the NBA not retroactively hitting Victor Wembanyama with the flagrant foul. I get it. Wemby would not have been suspended, but it would have brought that into question in the last couple games of the finals. I'm happy that outcome is off the table, even as a fan of the New York Knicks. It was what it was. It's done. Move on. And now the Knicks just got to go take care of business on the court. I defended the honor of Knicks fans, even if I acknowledge we are a psychologically bruised and battered fan base. I acknowledge that, and I admit it. And we can be pathetic, but I'll tell you what, we're not soft. And we're not crybabies because we don't like what happened with Wembanyama and Brunson. You would feel the same way if you were in our shoes. Gave you some of the keys to victory tonight on the court in Game 4. I'd like to see Karl Anthony Towns way more involved for the Knicks on offense. Brunson wants to play hero ball. Last couple minutes of the game, I get it. I don't want to see it otherwise from Brunson. Way more cat in the game tonight. And for the Spurs, can Steph Castle be what he was in Game 4, as he was in Game 3. And if so, I think the Knicks are in a world of trouble. And enjoyed the spot to close the hour with our friend Danny Parkins from Fox Sports 1. We will get to the Stanley Cup Final, Game 4 last night, and what I believe is the decision that Rod Brind'Amour will make that will impact who wins the Stanley Cup Final. That's coming up in about 20 minutes from now. We'll get to the National Football League later this hour as well. But joining us right now, friend of the show. And man, college football almost here. And big time in the news this week. And joining us to break it down, the great Brett McMurphy, who does an awesome job as the college football insider for our friends at On3. On3 is a tremendous platform breaking down college football. You should follow it on all social media platforms. And check out Brett on Twitter at Brett_McMurphy. My friend, welcome back to the show. How's it going?
1: Hey, Nick. How you doing? Good luck tonight with your Knicks. It will. I think this thing's going to go 6 or 7, but I'm a college football guy, not an NBA guy. But good luck to your Knickerbockers, though.
0: What is your official prediction? You say you're a college. You're a huge sports fan. What do you think's going to happen tonight? Who do you think's going to win the series?
1: I think Spurs are the better team. I don't know if they're going to win the series, but we saw some of the old 70s. You know, let's not let one team, you know, run away with this series, I think, in Game 3. But also, take one bad pass away, it's 1-1 going to New York for Game 3. So I think it goes 7. I think the Spurs are the better team. I think ultimately they'll win it, but I wouldn't be surprised if the Knicks win it. Brunson, I had the privilege of watching them play a lot of college ball. The guy, I was going to say the kid, he's not a kid anymore. He's freaking incredible, you know. You cannot stop him. He creates mismatches, stuff you already know about. But, I thought he was vastly underrated coming out of college. And, you know, I'm thrilled to see how successful he's been in the NBA. But I think he's the X factor for the Knicks.
0: That's absolutely, absolutely need him to have, even if he doesn't score 30-plus points, need him to be way more efficient tonight than he's been in the first three games of the series. But we should talk some college football here. Your superpower area of expertise. And let's get into it with the Brendan Sorsby situation, which has been a huge, huge topic this week in the world of sports. We've done it on this show every day thus far this week. And just in case people missed it, Brendan Sorsby, the Texas Tech quarterback transfer, whose bandied is being potentially a first-round pick in the NFL draft next year. it goes to gambling rehab, admits to gambling a ton throughout his college career, including on Indiana when he was a Hoosier quarterback. And we thought that he was not going to play this year. And granted an injunction, he'll be suspended for the first two games of the year against cupcake opponents. And the world of college football, Brett, seems to have united, and it doesn't happen that often, around the idea that this is ridiculous, and it's not an anti-Sorsby thing, but how do you not get punished for this? So before we get into ramifications and what you think might happen, just like your opinion, Brett McMurphy's opinion on what's happened here with Sorsby is what and why?
1: I could do a little devil's advocate both ways on this, but the bottom line is, you know, with all the cesspool and bad things involving professional and college sports, you know, you could literally do anything on the face of the earth and still play if you're talented enough, except for gambling on your own sport. That is like the only thing that everybody agrees. If you do that, you're done. I mean, we've seen guys in the NFL, you know, do unspeakable things, but if they're talented enough, you know what? We can find a pathway back. Same with college athletes. They're talented enough. Okay, we got the rape charge dropped to a misdemeanor. Okay, now you're eligible. Or you transfer to another school, and the school's like, oh, it's a fresh start here. We're not going to hold him accountable for all those different things. You could literally do anything. I always say the NFL would draft Charles Manson if he had the combine numbers. But this is the one thing where everybody was united that if you did this, it's a deal breaker. It was until they got a judge to rule the injunction, temporary injunction. And then now he's eligible to play. And now the Big 12 athletic directors had a call yesterday. I talked to several individuals on the call, and they said, basically, you know, there's 15 schools against this, and there's one school that is for it. And, you know, I will also say this. You saw Georgia and Nebraska's athletic directors come out and say, well, we're taking a stand on this. We're not going to play Texas Tech in the future in any games. Okay, great. You weren't going to play any games against them anyway, so get off your high horse. You had ADs within the Big 12 saying, we're just going to boycott games against Texas Tech. We're going to talk about it and not potentially not play them. Well, that's garbage, because then you're not going to get your TV media rights. So absolutely you're going to play them. You're not going to cancel games and suffer millions of dollars of losses because you think it's the right thing to do. I also would argue that there are a number of schools, and I probably think you would agree with it, we think a lot alike, I believe, that Texas Tech is not the only school that would have made this appeal. I'm not saying all schools would have done it, but schools that are in similar situations that were desperate for a quarterback.
0: Can you put a percentage on it? 95%, if not
1: 100%? Well, I mean, again, is it a power school? Is it a non-power school? I don't think it's 100% by any way. I mean, there are certain schools that simply would not do that. But again, it was a certain set of circumstances where Texas Tech got to the point where this was their only quarterback. Like, if they had another option at quarterback, do I believe they would go to these lengths? Probably not. If Texas Tech was not a real, you know, competitor, real chance to win the college football playoff, would they go to this extreme? Probably not. If this was a backup long snapper, would they have gone to these extremes? No, they probably would have said he couldn't have played. But if they did go through these extremes, would there be the outcry if it was a backup long snapper? I don't think so. Also, Texas Tech is, you mentioned, polarizing. Texas Tech has come out of nowhere the last couple of years because of NIL, because of Cody Campbell, the mega booster that's in charge of the Board of Regents. They paid over $1 million for a freaking softball player. That's fine. That's fair. That's legal now. It got them from nowhere to the College World Series in softball. It got them the college football playoff last year. They're spending literally double than everybody else in the Big 12. That's allowable. They have become this villain now. And now here's the latest thing. By breaking the one rule in college and professional sports you can't break, and now being allowed to play, and everybody's losing their freaking mind. So it's going to be fascinating to see what's happened. The NCAA is basically powerless in this. There's the Save College Sports Act they're trying to get through Congress. this actually may galvanize everybody to work together now that, like, look, we have to come up with something that covers everything in college athletics so that anytime somebody gets a decision they don't like, they can't run to their local judge. Oh, I didn't get my ninth year of eligibility. I'm going to sue the NCAA. And then a judge says, no, you should be able to play. Oh, this is because of mental health. My feelings are hurt. I should be able to do that. Okay, we'll give you this. You couldn't transfer. Oh, we'll get a judge. Now you can do this. So maybe this gets them, everybody going in the same page and get them over the finish line. Because the things that I would have talked to you about, you know, I'm not even going to say 2-3 years ago. I'm going to say a year ago. You now have the leaders in college athletics saying the best option forward is we need to pay the players more. There needs to be collective bargaining, and players need to be employees. We never would have envisioned that a year ago, but that's where we are right now with college athletics.
0: There's so much to chew on there, and as you were talking, I'm thinking, well, I'm going to ask him this, and then, well, now I have to ask him this, and I know. I think, Brett, the question, and maybe the way you ended the answer there, it was a little bit of an optimistic tone, right? And I'll acknowledge, I don't think of things in these terms, right? My opinion is, like, I don't think he should play, but also, like, I'm going to have a blast watching it. That's how I look, and I come at it from the fan perspective.
1: He'll probably take Texas Tech to win the Big 12, too.
0: So it's, I've seen a lot of people, and this is, it does kind of give me pause because I love college football, right? I have seen a lot of people, whether they're prominent analysts, former players, even just people, sports fans I respect, college football fans I respect, are taking like a pretty dark tone with this in the sense that college football as we know it is dead. Like, we don't know where the sport is going. Is this the beginning of the end? Is there any truth or validity? Like, should sports fans be worried about where this is all headed with college football, or do you strike a more optimistic tone on the future of the sport?
1: Well, I think that the sport, as far as the games on the field, are going to be fine. It's always going to be there. But the thing that makes

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1: Michigan, because those games won't be played. If you care about those things and you care about the history, the Rose Bowl, all those things that make college football special, it's drastically going to change. But there's always going to be a product on the field. It just could limit the number of schools that are participating at the highest level in this. Will there be three different playoffs within Division I because they're broken up into different categories? That's a very real possibility. Do we want to – if you're in the SEC keeps threatening to break away, which I think is laughable. They keep threatening it. I think it's I compare it to an 8-year-old telling their mom, give me a popsicle or I'm going to hold my breath till I die. Okay, well, go hold your breath. If you're the SEC, yeah, you want rules that everybody abides by. But to say that if everybody's not going to abide by your rules, you're going to break away. So does the SEC really want to have a 16-team SEC and all they do is play SEC teams? And at the end of the year, we have a SEC playoff, and that's the SEC. You're the national SEC champion. No, you'd be bored to death playing it. It's like if the NFC East only played the NFC East teams and never played anybody else in the NFL, you'd be like, no, I want to play the Steelers. I want to play the Packers. I want to play somebody else. I want to play these schools I hate even more to see how I rate with these schools. So again, I'm all over the map here, but college football, as we grew up to love it, all the weird, stupid stuff, the 85 bowl games, all that stuff. Yes, that is going away. That is going to change drastically. We will still have the game. It will just look a lot different. If you like the underdog and everything that's great about college athletics, that is slowly but surely vanishing.
2: What is the percent chance, Brett, and this does not have to be like a prediction in pen, just curious your opinion, or maybe you want to go on record and say you think it's 100%. What is the percent chance that at some point I'm going to throw out an arbitrary time frame? It could be shorter, could be longer. I don't know. 3 to 5 years, let's call it. Maybe it's longer, maybe it's shorter. That college football starts to resemble more of an NFL model like you referenced, with the best 30 or 40 teams, and you get an Ohio State versus Alabama every week, and the little guy, so to speak, is no longer involved, or to a lesser capacity. What is the percent chance that that reality comes to fruition?
1: I'd say that's 100%, and I think we will have a great idea around 2029, 2030, and that's when the conference TV deals expire, and usually whenever we have any major conference realignment, it's around the timing of when these meteorite deals are up. And so whenever those deals are up and you want to do a new deal, how do you increase revenue? Well, you add new members, you improve your conference. The ACC exit fee numbers decrease dramatically over the next few years. So a North Carolina, a Miami, a Virginia, a Clemson, Florida State, it'd be quicker to name the schools that won't be sought after, can get the hell out of Dodge if they have an invite to the Big Ten or the SEC. And if they do, then I think we do get to that 30, 40, power two structure NFL type thing. 100% we will get there. Will it be in 2030? I don't know. That may be quick. It may be quicker than that. I don't know. But certainly in our lifetime, we will see this. And then kind of how the FCS is with the FBS. Will that be how the non-SEC Big Ten conferences will be viewed? Or will they be viewed as the group of eight or group of six or whatever, where they're just kind of the smaller schools, kind of how you have your power conferences now and your non-power conference schools. But absolutely, yeah, I'd say it's 100%. Unless somehow they thread the needle with the Save College Sports and they're able to get everybody, all 130-plus football schools, under the same umbrella. But again, I don't think that's ever going to work, because that's the biggest complaint of the SEC right now. And the Georgia president and others, Nick Saban, has said this for a long time. When he wanted to have a staff with 40

0: assistant coaches, but the NCAA said you can only have 10. Like, well, we can afford to have 40. Why can't we have 40? Well, because San Jose State can't afford it. Utah State. Why should Alabama, in this example, be limited because of what other schools can't do? I don't see how that ever changes. So I think, yeah, I'd say absolutely 100% it happens. I don't know, 2030, that's rather quick, but, you know, you're going to have also, you're going to have the Amazons, the Netflix, all these guys enter the bidding for some of these TV rights that could increase the value. How do you increase the value? Well, if you're the Big Ten, you go add USC, Washington, Oregon. The next go around, maybe you go add North Carolina, Miami. Obviously, Notre Dame's the golden goose for any conference. So it's going to happen in our lifetime. It's impossible to predict exactly when, though.
1: Couple more minutes with Brett McMurphy. He's really generous with his time. A college football national insider for our friends at On Three. I'll close with one more question on the Brendan Sorsby situation, but you know, I have to ask this, right? And you said something earlier that I agree with, and you and I have done enough of these spots together, right? I do think that you and I think alike, but we don't come from the same background, right? I'm a New Yorker. I'm from the Northeast. Now, I've been watching college football my entire life. But it is not pervasive in my culture as a sports fan the way it is in the Midwest, the way it is in the South, in many areas of the country, right? Like New York City, where I'm from, we loved Big East basketball when I was a kid. Now, I watched college football, but like I didn't grow up rooting for Michigan, rooting for USC, rooting for Alabama. So I have a different perspective than you, Brett, and a lot of people around the country here, because I hear this model you're talking about. And aside from like the human scope of this and people that might not make as much money, I hear this and I think this sounds great. But I am guessing that the college football purist who grew up in an area where college football is a huge part of your life, period, and certainly your life as a sports fan, is not going to be happy if this is the way it goes. Am I correct in that assessment? And you can speak from your personal perspective or from the perspective of people that you know.
0: No, you laid it out perfectly because, yeah, if you're from the Northeast, you're probably like, well, you know, who cares if the smaller schools aren't around? You know, but I grew up in Oklahoma, so I grew up, there was a Southwest Conference. There was a Pac-8. There was a WAC conference, the first super conference.
1: And not WAC in the way young people school. Use it, like a WAC. Yes.
0: Western Athletic Conference. Schools like Utah, Arizona State. I mean, legitimate schools now, but back then they were new schools struggling or whatever. So yeah, that stuff is going to go away, and I think longtime college football fans, we will miss that. We will miss these stupid bowl games. Although people complain there's too many bowl games, you still watch them. It's like the best comparison I can make is if you're not from Big Ten country or from the West Coast, you have no idea how important the Rose Bowl is. But if you are, you know exactly what that game meant to those conferences growing up. That was the end-all, be-all. That was Nirvana. You go play there January 1st, kick off, you know, 2 o'clock local time, sunset over the mountains, the whole deal. But if you're not from those areas, you can't appreciate it. So I think it's kind of similar to the question you asked me. If you're not a overall college football fan and you're just a casual fan that comes in and you want to watch Ohio State, Notre Dame, and Michigan, Texas every week, you're probably like, yeah, I could care less if there's only two conferences. But I think the majority of college fans want the health of the overall landscape to survive. I don't think anybody, even the SEC and the Big Ten, I don't think they really want there to only be 30 or 40 relevant teams. I think we like that there's a lot of weird stuff going on and, you know, all these different things that happen in college athletics. So I agree with you. Like I said, the TV numbers will be incredible, like nothing we've ever seen, but I do think there will be a lot of consequences, unintentional and intentional consequences if we did get to that. But yeah, I would hate to see it. I really would.
1: You've been generous. We're over 20 minutes here and I really appreciate it. Final question for you. You kind of alluded to this earlier, but I want you to punch it home and just to put a bow on the Sorsby stuff. So we have schools saying we will not play against Texas Tech. Sonny Dyke says the integrity of the sport is being compromised. Is anything going to actually happen in terms of schools punishing Tech in whatever way they feel is necessary? Or is this going to be business as usual this fall, people yelling at a cloud, but nothing's going to actually happen, and he's going to play the majority of the season, and the schedule's going to go on as scheduled, for lack of a better term?
0: So, Nick, I think two things could happen. One is, I think this is, again, no inside information, but just reading the room. I think Texas Tech at some point realizes we can't play the kid. Just the amount of PR hit they've already taken, you know, they would be, you know, just ostracized if they did this. And they basically come out and they spin it however they want. We've decided, you know, for the best of sport, Brendan's going to enter the supplemental draft. However they spin it, that he's not going to play. I think that's a possibility. But if they decide, you know what, middle finger to everybody, two middle fingers, he's going to play. Then I think, you know, does the NCAA...
1: What's more likely in your opinion? What of those two scenarios is more likely in your opinion?
0: Man, I don't know. I just think the heat that Texas Tech has taken, ultimately, I think they would decide not to have him play. But again, I don't know. They've been, man, that's a tough one. Can I ask the question like this?
1: And a pencil,
0: yeah,
1: and a pencil, not pen for the answer.
0: I'm not sure.
1: No, I totally understand, yeah. And that's why I want to phrase it like this, right? This is not, you're planting your flag and making a prediction, but I really respect you. People really respect you. We respect your knowledge, how much you know about this sport. If I asked you, and I'm going to use the word guess. It's a guess right now. Does Brendan Sorsby play quarterback for Texas Tech this season, yes or no, and why?
0: Wow. 2 days ago, I would have said yes. Today, my guess is no. And I think either the Texas Tech has a conscience or the Big 12. The Big 12 can actually, who knows what the Big 12 can do? Can they rule him ineligible? I talked to somebody today. They said, what's going to keep a local judge, and I'm Oklahoma State guy, what's going to keep a local judge in Payne County, where Oklahoma State's located, from ruling that anyone that bets on college football is ineligible to play against Oklahoma State and not allow them to play again? Like, I'm half joking, but in today's world, who knows?
1: Yeah, that's totally. I mean, I didn't think you were joking. I'm being serious. Like, I could see that happening.
0: No, but
1: to your point.
0: I don't know. Is that a joke or is that real? Nowadays, you don't know. I mean, there could be. Ultimately, the Big 12 presidents, they have to make a decision. And they had a couple of teams last year, Kansas State and Iowa State, that didn't play in a bowl game. There's nothing in the bylaws that says you have to play in a bowl game. But there is a, if you do things that are detrimental to the conference, you can be fined. They were fined $500,000 each for not playing in these bowl games. The Big 12 decided to do that. They didn't have to do that. Well, so can they issue a similar type punishment to Texas Tech? Absolutely. I've talked to a number of people. They don't care if they fine them $100 million. They don't. It's not a money deal. That wouldn't appease anybody. It's simply him not playing because he violated the one rule that everyone thought you couldn't violate. And the fact that Texas Tech, which, you know, was against, you know, all this gambling stuff, up until the point that their quarterback was now, you know, front and center. And now they're like, well, you know, the judge appealed that we can't do anything. Texas Tech still has a chance here to do the right thing. I don't want to, I was ripping everybody for being, you know, holier than thou. So I don't want to sound like now suddenly I'm doing that, but Texas Tech can do the right thing, to quote Spike, the great Spike Lee. They can keep him on the team and just not play him. How about that?
1: Love it.
0: The judge can't force you to play the kid. He's on the team. We just didn't play him. Would they do that?
1: I
0: don't know.
1: I heard a rumor that if Sorsby doesn't play, there's actually going to be a lawsuit, and the Chiefs are going to be involved, and Patrick Mahomes is going to come back and play games for Texas Tech this season. He'll play on Saturday, and then he'll play on Sunday for Kansas City. Who the hell knows what's going to happen, Brett? This was, like, thank you for the time. Very generous.
0: Anytime.
1: We are very much up against... Yeah, you're the best, dude. Thank you. Enjoy the summer. We'll catch up with you down the line here, I hope, this summer.
0: All right. Go Knicks. See you, buddy.
1: Yeah. Hell yeah. Go Knicks. Look, it's a long interview, I understand. We're up against a commercial break. That is not good stuff. Great stuff from the great Brett McMurphy. We're talking Stanley Cup Final on the other side on a Wednesday.
2: Watch out. San Antonio went into Madison Square Garden and won. Don't crown the Knicks just yet. It's a 2-1 series. Can the Spurs even it up? Game 4 tonight. Westwood One Sports.

0: Ellie here is getting the sleeve she's always dreamed of. 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
13: A better life with Dr. Sanjay Gupta.
14: Breast cancer is the most common cancer among women in the world. And according to a new study out of the University of Washington School of Medicine, an estimated 3.5 million cases a year are expected by 2050. Now, the good news is we've gotten so much better at screening, earlier detection, and cutting-edge treatments in many countries, including here in the United States. But even here in America, Black women have a death rate from breast cancer that is 40% higher than white women, a disparity that exists despite our world-class treatment infrastructure. So what can you do to lower your risk? Eat less red meat? Try your best to manage your blood sugar and your weight? Exercise is really important. Cut back on drinking, quit smoking. And remember this, you should start getting mammograms. At what age? 40. That's when you should start. I'm Dr. Sanjay Gupta, helping you live a better life.
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0: a stop by Hart. Oh, my goodness. Now out in front. Stahl. He scores. We're falling down.
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2: 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The voice of Sean McDonough, who has been magnificent, along with Ray Ferraro, calling the Stanley Cup Final games on ESPN and ABC, as Jordan Stahl, 37-year-old, Jordan Stahl, potting home the winner last night with about 14 minutes to go in the third period, breaking a 3-3 tie, giving the Hurricanes a 4-3 lead. Nikolaj Ehlers would have a ridiculous empty net goal from like the complete other side of the ice that got an advantageous bounce off the boards and went directly into the net to give Carolina the final margin of victory at 5-3. Bunch of different talking points coming out of this game. First thing that has to be said, series rules. It's unbelievable. And I'm not doing the, you know, diehard hockey fan thing here, who takes the opportunity whenever necessary or whenever the opportunity is there, right? Whenever anyone's listening. And I don't blame them for this. Look, like I, for example, behind me on my set here, I have the 1998 Japanese role-playing game Xenogears for PlayStation 1 that I bought when I was in Tokyo in 2019. Whenever anyone tells me they like video games or like the first thing I say is you need to get this game. It's the best game ever. Why don't you have it? Why haven't you heard of it? Why haven't you played it yet? I understand hockey fans that do that. I'm not one of those fans. So I'm not trying to like lecture or beat you over the head as someone. I don't love the hockey regular season. I don't, but I love the hockey playoffs. You're a big sports fan. You like this show. You are doing yourself a disservice if you're not watching these games. It is a thrill ride from start to finish. We detailed it yesterday on the show with Greg Wyshynski of ESPN. And I told you on Monday, like the stats that prove that this has been an epic Stanley Cup final. And we got another great game last night. Carolina leads 3-1 at the end of the first, and literally at the gun at the end of the first period, Vegas scores, but it, you know, a half a second after the period had ended, no goal. Vegas, of course, comes back to tie it because no lead is safe in the Stanley Cup final. And then the 37-year-old captain of Carolina, Jordan Stahl, you know, Eric's brother, you know, Mark's brother, you know, Jared's brother, the Stahl brothers. A long line of siblings in the world of sports. The Pargos. The Antetokounmpos. The Kelseys. The Currys. And most notably, the Plumleys. 37-year-old Jordan Stahl becomes the first player since Hall of Famer Mike Bossy of the dynastic Islanders teams that won four straight Stanley Cups from 80 to 83. In the 1982 Stanley Cup final, when the Islanders swept the Vancouver Canucks, becoming the first New York team to beat Vancouver in a Stanley Cup final. 12 years later, the Rangers would have their turn. Bossy in that Stanley Cup final became the first and only player to score a goal in the first four games of a Cup final. Jordan Stahl, with his goal last night, has now equaled Hall of Famer Mike Bossy with that feat. So this is an incredible game, an incredible series, ripe with storylines. And you know, because I said it on the show yesterday, I talked about it with Greg Wyshynski, right? I felt like Carolina needed to start Brandon Bussy in net. After Freddie Anderson got pulled in game three, and like, was he concussed or was he not concussed? And Bussy stops the penalty shot. And they didn't lose in double overtime in game three because Bussy let up a bad goal. Or even a good goal. It was a ridiculously lucky bounce off the backboards, off of his skate, and in. And Anderson had been brutal up until that point. So I felt like starting Bussy was a no-brainer for Carolina, and credit to Rod Brind'Amour for doing the right thing. Now, the thing that was a little surprising last night was that Anderson wasn't even active. He was a healthy scratch for the game. And the way that Brind'Amour phrased it was, he's healthy, like, so he's not concussed, there's no lingering effects, but that he needed a reset. Throughout the regular season, and I don't want to come across as someone like, I know this because I read about it now. Like, I'm not invested in every game the Carolina Hurricanes are playing in the regular, so I don't want to be disingenuous. Anderson, in the regular season, didn't start more than two games in a row once the entire year. Carolina shuttling goalies in and out. They were the best team in the Eastern Conference this year. They were awesome. It clearly worked. Anderson, up until this point, had started 15 consecutive games in the playoffs. Feels like a lot. And Rod Brind'Amour felt like he needed a blow. He needed a rest. So take a listen here. I thought this was interesting. So Bussy, who, to be fair, was not like prime Martin Brodeur last night, like gave up three goals, but played well enough to win, spoke with ESPN's Emily Kaplan, and we pulled about 5 seconds of this, the five most interesting seconds for you. Here's Emily Kaplan of ESPN with Brandon Bussy post-game last night.
3: All right, and we're going to have you again Thursday night in Raleigh. Do you hope you get the start?
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2: It was a great, and if you had to see it to really appreciate the interaction, Emily Kaplan absolutely has to ask that question. And Bussy, it felt like for a second, especially if you see him, like almost answer, like, what's he going to be like? No, I don't want to play. And caught himself, was like, you need to ask Rod. Ask the coach. I'm not answering this question. So the question now, who starts game five? Do you go back to Anderson with the thought being he had his rest? Now we feel like he's going to come back way better? Or do you stick with the guy that won you game four? Now, I felt very confident in my opinion yesterday that starting Bussy in game four was the right move. I don't feel as confident in the opinion I'm going to give you right now. If it were me, I would start Bussy again. There's three games left potentially in the season, maybe two. I don't think you can afford to screw around here. I also don't have Rod Brind'Amour's knowledge of how this might play out. Maybe Anderson's going to come back in and be prime Patrick Waugh. It's going to be Ken Dryden, Grant Fuhr in a big spot. Maybe that's what it's going to be. I don't know. It's a roll of the dice if you do that. I'd stick with what I know. But I'll tell you, whatever decision this is, I think is going to swing the cup final. Especially if it's Freddie Anderson. Because if it's Anderson, here are the two things I'll ask. If it's Freddie Anderson, given the setup that I just gave you, would it surprise you if Anderson was amazing and the Canes won the cup? And he shuts down Vegas. Would that really be shocking? I mean, I guess it would be shocking in the sense there have been a million goals scored in the series, but let's say he plays better and Carolina wins. Would that be surprising? Wouldn't surprise me. Would it also, yes or no, be surprising if he starts game five and gets shelled? I don't think that would be surprising either. So I'm telling you, I'd start Bussy, but I don't say it with a ton of confidence. And I believe that at the conclusion of the series, we will look back at this decision, whatever the decision is from Rod Brind'Amour, and say that it either won or lost his team a Stanley Cup. On the other side, I don't know what we're going to do. Maybe we'll do a blind ranking. We got a lot of National Football League to do as well. So I'm going to talk about it with the crew. Whatever it is, it'll be awesome. So stick around here. You better, you bet, on Westwood One Sports.
5: 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The FIFA World Cup begins tomorrow with host sites across the United States. 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
4: A better life with Dr. Sanjay Gupta.
5: How often do you stop to wonder whether you should share something that's revealing, maybe even embarrassing, with a partner, a friend, or even your boss? In her new book called Revealing, The Underrated Power of Oversharing, behavioral scientist Leslie John says doing just that can help you deepen relationships that are vital to your life. We need people to trust us in order to get things like love, friendship, and career success. That's what she told us. When you make yourself vulnerable by revealing something sensitive, it does make other people trust you. In turn, when you ask someone to reveal something about themselves, showing that interest will generally lead someone to like you more. Why? Because people like to be asked about themselves, she says. It also signals that they are discriminating and choosy, but in a good way. I'm Dr. Sanjay Gupta, helping you live a better life.
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0: I think the toughest part is, again, I was there for 7 years. I know I had two different, offensive systems, but at the same time, you're getting all those reps. 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
2: 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The voice coming back from break, that of the newest quarterback of the Minnesota Vikings, Kyler Murray. I started the show today teasing that I would get into the one team in pro sports above all others, and a lot of them are, that is wasting their time. That team is the Minnesota Vikings. The fact that Kyler, like this idea that there's a quarterback competition in Minnesota is ridiculous, and the Vikings need to end this facade right now. No one believes them. Why would you? They made their decision that Kyler's going to start when they signed him. It's obvious to anyone with a functional brain that Kyler Murray is going to win this competition. That forget about win the competition. There is no competition. Kyler Murray is going to start for the Vikings in week one. Plus 525 to win the NFC North at BetMGM. I like those odds of Kyler's the quarterback, and he will be the quarterback. Why would J.J. McCarthy be getting first-team reps? What is the purpose of it? What's the purpose of it? Like, the Minnesota Vikings, and like, I think most of us have been in a situation like this, or maybe we've been the J.J. McCarthy in the situation. I don't know. But this is like, you're dating a girl. She's your girlfriend. You have chosen her, right? You're not married, but she's your girlfriend. You've chosen her. Or whatever. You're hooking up, but you're not seeing anybody else. And then you meet somebody else that you like more. Because there are issues with you and the first girl. Maybe you don't like her friends. Or maybe she bothers, whatever it is, doesn't matter. You have decided that you would like someone different. And you start seeing somebody else. But instead of doing the right thing and cutting it off with the first girl, you string her along. Because it comes from a good place, maybe. You feel bad for her, but you're stringing her along. The Vikings are stringing J.J. McCarthy along right now. And the stakes are way higher than just, here's a 20-something in a relationship, right? Meeting someone on a dating app. It's a billion-dollar organization here in a billion-dollar industry that's trying to win games. And they're wasting time letting J.J. McCarthy get first-team reps. They've already made the decision that, just to use the expression, McCarthy is not the girl for them, if you understand the analogy I've just given, right? They've chosen Kyler Murray. Kyler Murray's telling you he wants more reps to get fully up to speed in this offense. Here's a novel concept. Give him the reps. He's going to be the starter. It's obvious. Start acting like it. Forget about this competition. There is no competition. Kyler Murray is going to be the starting quarterback of this team. And just on McCarthy, I will be in the minority on this, I'm sure. I actually feel a little bad for him. He was on record saying, quote, "Everything has played out exactly how I wanted it," in terms of his situation in Minnesota. There's no way he believes that, or maybe he does. Like, you really? Like, you wanted to be a first-round pick, miss your entire rookie season due to injury, not play well in your second year and get replaced? You want that? I feel bad for him, because I think he believes that. I'm not trying to bury his career at all. I'm not trying to say he's not a good guy, that he can never be good. Just that, like, for right now, for the Minnesota Vikings, enough. Enough. Stop stringing him along. Give Kyler Murray the reps. If you're serious about winning games this season. Final hour, power hour on the other side. We got more NFL to get to, including Aaron Donald. Bets at the end of the show. We will start the hour, though, talking with our Odyssey
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16: If you are struggling with substance abuse, alcohol, pills, whatever it may be, first of all, it's nothing to be ashamed of. We know addiction is a brain disease, and we also know getting into recovery can be tough. Also, in case this helps, I want to tell you about a new study at a Harvard School of Public Health, which found that spiritual belief, the idea of a steady religious practice, had a protective effect from addiction. Experts we talked to told us there were probably a few reasons why this might be the case. Number one, excessive drug and alcohol use would not be the norm in a religious community, and people want to fit in. Two, a belief in a higher power provides people with hope and solace, great foils for addiction. And three, and I think there's some merit to this, regular attendance in a faith community also provides connection. Just like in AA, camaraderie and social support is often what you need. I'm Dr. Sanjay Gupta, helping you live a better life.
17: Sliding into oblivion on Tuesday night in Tampa, they lose again to the Rays 4-3. Only six hits for the Sox, only one run through seven innings. We'll start Jake Bennett in an afternoon game on Wednesday. NHL Stanley Cup Finals, former Providence Bruins goalie Brandon Bussey takes a star turn. He gets the start in Game 4 and grabs the win as Carolina breaks a 3-3 tie with two goals in the third period, a 5-3 victory. Series now tied, heading back to Carolina. Huge Game 4 in the NBA Finals tonight at Madison Square Garden. The Knicks trying to salvage a win that would give them a commanding lead in this series. The Spurs hoping for a New York sweep to get the series back to 2-2. Bishop Feehan of Attleboro is in the state baseball championship game against Catholic Memorial. Star pitcher Brody Bumilla will be able to pitch. Bumilla led the
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0: 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Coming up about 20 minutes from now, we will get into the possibility of Aaron Donald playing football this year for the Los Angeles Rams and what it will mean for the rest of the NFL. And there is a delicious tie-in to that. I believe there is a star quarterback right now in the NFL. A star. Like the way Cody Rhodes used to say, Stardust, star. Quarterback who I could easily see playing elsewhere next year. And I have good reason to believe it. I will share that with you coming up in the next segment here on the show, and we will close the program with all of our bets. But yesterday, after the show went off the air, we had the opportunity, because we can't do it live. We can't do it live. Shout out to Bill O'Reilly, Chaminade graduate, just like me. We can't do it live because we're on the air at the same time. I was joined, by co-host of D-Fish and Decker, which is the morning show on the new All Sports Odyssey channel in Los Angeles, 97.1 The Fan in LA, which is directed by celebrity brand manager and program director, friend of ours, Andrew Williams. So Cody Decker and five-time NBA champion Derek Fisher do the morning show, D-Fish and Decker, 6 to 10 a.m. Pacific time, 97.1 The Fan in Los Angeles. If you are an L.A. sports fan, like, keep listening to us. But also check them out because they're awesome. And I had the opportunity to be joined yesterday by Derek Fisher to talk a host of events, including, obviously, the NBA Finals. Take a listen. Joining us right now, live on the show, five-time NBA champion, and one of my, now I don't often get to say, NBA champion teammate of mine, not because I played professional basketball, which if you've ever seen me, I obviously did not, but he's doing an amazing job right now with friend of the show, Cody Decker, 97.1 The Fan in Los Angeles, the new all-sports station out in L.A. under the Odyssey umbrella, mornings, 6 to 10 a.m. Pacific time, D-Fish and Decker, and if you're a sports fan, you know who I'm talking about, the great Derek Fisher joining us here on You Better You Bet. D-Fish, welcome to the show. How's it going, my friend? Congratulations on your show with Cody.
1: No, I appreciate it, Nick, man. Thanks for having me. And we are officially teammates, you know. Being under the Odyssey umbrella, and I'm operating in your world now. So I need teammate advice from you more so than the other way around.
0: Well, you call me anytime you want, and I'm happy to give you that advice. I want to start with this now. Look, you don't become a champion athlete like you are, even like a semi-successful professional athlete, without being able to withstand conditions like getting up super early to host a morning show, right? So you're on at 6 a.m. local time. What time does Derek Fisher get up? And I'm sure you've gotten up early a lot in the past, right? To train, you're 1-5-5 championships, right? What time do you get up in the morning, and how has this transition been for you, if there has been one at all, doing a morning show now out in Los Angeles?
1: Yeah, that's been the biggest adjustment, to be honest. Definitely a lot of training days that were super early in the morning, but not like 4:20 a.m. early. That's basically what time I'm getting up now. I'm trying to be in the car within 20 to 25 minutes of waking up, which isn't easy for me because normally I like to kind of give myself some time to get the engines running.
0: You want to ease into the day. I used to say that to my friend Roger Bell. Ease into the day. That was always fun.
1: Yeah, so I normally like, you know, to have some space between alarm clock and, like, having to be on because that's different. And so, but I've gotten used to, you know, waking up at around 4:15, 4:20 and knowing that, you know, over that next hour, you know, obviously, you know, waking up, getting going, making sure I'm packed up for the day. And getting to the studio early enough for us to huddle and kind of cover what we're going to go through to start the morning, make sure we're on the same page. You know, it's been great to work with Cody, getting to know him. And then we get rocking by 6 a.m. So it's been an adjustment. First couple weeks were still was confused at like, why am I up this freaking early?
0: Right.
1: but I've gotten used to it, man. And, kind of learned how to also map out the rest of my day. And then of course, making sure I'm in bed at a reasonable time at night.
0: Well, that's what I want to hit you with next, right? Because I think people that don't do this for a living, like, can't understand how difficult that is, especially, right, when there's a game at night and you have yeah. to be able to talk about it in the morning. So aside from the feeling that you get when the alarm hits in the morning, what has been the biggest adjustment to Derek Fisher's life as a result of this schedule, obviously on the air at 6 a.m. Pacific time for D-Fish and Decker, 97.1 The Fan in L.A.?
1: Yeah, I mean, most of, you know, even with early wake ups as an athlete and as a coach, it's different when you are waking up, to verbally engage, you know, with an audience and with fans and with people, at 6 a.m. You know, as an athlete, that maybe you get to the gym by 6 a.m., you know, to lift weights. Maybe you get to the football field or the track at 6 a.m. to do conditioning, or you get to the gym and shoot shots. But in those spaces, you're turning on music, you're zoning out, you're internally, you know, having a conversation.
0: Now the game starts at 6 a.m., right? It's not practice at 6 a.m. The game starts at 6 a.m.
1: Yeah, like you have to be, you know, locked in and ready to go. You have to bring the energy. You know, people that are listening to you or watching you that early in the morning, like you have to give them a reason to want to listen, to want to watch, to want to engage. And so they don't want to see you drag and tail. And you expect them to, you know, have some energy as they get ready to get their day started. So it's definitely different than what I'm accustomed to, but part of this entire experience and choice and being a part of this journey with 97.1 The Fan and what Odyssey is to kind of get outside of my comfort zone, to do things that I haven't done before, give it a try. If it works out and we plan to have this thing work out at a high level, great. But if it doesn't, like, you can't go through life not having tried things and giving yourself an opportunity to see what works best for you.
0: Can I be honest with you for a second?
1: Of course.
0: Now I will admit, I was a tremendous hater of you guys, of your great Lakers teams. Now, I'm a Knicks fan. It's not like there was a great rivalry there.
1: But
0: you guys, absolutely. And Phil Jackson was the he was the Bulls coach, like, when I was growing up with Michael beating my Knicks. Yeah. I hated you guys. And I'll throw you a curveball here, because I actually think you have one of the great shots in the history of the NBA, playoffs or regular season. And I actually think, so when I found out we were having you on the show, literally the first thing I thought was, I need to ask Derek Fisher about the shot. I actually think it doesn't get talked about enough. And I mean that sincerely. And like, real ball knowers will know what I'm about to reference here. So 2004, you guys are in, was a pretty good second round series against the San Antonio Spurs. Yeah. So Tim Duncan in San Antonio makes this insane, like, fall away jumper from the elbow to put the Spurs up 1/4 of a second to go. They draw up a play for you. 1/4 of a second, you make this crazy shot and, like, run off the court. I still have it, like, seared into my mind, the whole image. I was so mad that you guys won, because I hated the Lakers so much. But as the years go on, I got respected, obviously. It's a tremendous shot. Do you feel like that shot does not get the just do it deserves, being one of the great shots in the history of the NBA postseason?
1: No, I mean, I feel like it does or has. The play wasn't drawn up for me. No play is drawn up for you when you're on a team with Kobe and Shaq, that you are not the first option. So it just worked out that I was kind of left with open space to run to. And Gary Payton made a great pass and knocked down the shot. But for a long time, I was just telling another radio guy, Craig Carton, this recently, that for a long time, the shot got talked about. People asked me about it, but I hated remembering it, because we lost in the finals that year to the Pistons. And it kept reminding me of us not winning the championship. And yeah, it was a great moment, but it was in the conference semis. It wasn't in the finals, and we didn't win the championship that year. And so it literally took me some years to kind of appreciate that you can celebrate a moment, you know, in a season without it having to always end up, you know, winning championships. Like, it's okay for other people to win championships. And I had to learn to accept that after a while.
0: Do you mean that or do you not mean that? I feel like you don't mean it, which is okay.
1: I said it out loud.
0: There's no way you mean that. And that's okay that you don't mean it. I mean it.
1: I do. Cause it's not realistic to think that you're literally going to win a championship every single year. You think that
0: kind of came close with you guys.
1: I mean, we definitely tried, but it's okay that other people get the opportunity because it also increases your appreciation for when you do get to do it, you know. And it's, I mean, I'm, for you as a Knicks fan, like all the years that it hasn't happened to be where you are now, it's like, imagine what you're going to feel like. And you wouldn't feel this way if like they won every year. So it's, you know, you have to accept that it's not going to be there every year.
0: I'd like to talk to you about your stint as head coach of the Knicks, not in terms of like how it went, but the way I'll frame it is this, and like I'll speak for you here. And if I say anything out of turn, please feel free to correct me. I've been watching the Knicks my whole life. This has been, for wide swaths of my life, an exceptionally toxic organization from ownership on down. And it seems like the last however many years since Leon Rose came over, that James Dolan is kind of, he's been out of the way and he's not meddling as much. And the point of this is to say, I don't know, Derek DeFish, coach, if anyone could have succeeded in that time frame, and a lot of people didn't in that time frame with the Knicks. When you look at the way this organization is run now, it seems like James Dolan's gotten out of the way. Do you kind of like recognize the organization that this is now from when it was when you were the head coach of this team?
1: Yeah, I mean, I think I can appreciate like how different things are now, not just because like I don't think any team owner necessarily gets out of the way. Like they own the team. But I think when you hire the right people and you give them room to do the jobs that you hire them to do, there is an ability for things to align in a more effective way. And of course, in the NBA especially, it really all comes down to your ability to put together the right rosters. And then, yes, there are certain coaches that will fit best to coach said roster. And I think the Knicks have done a good job.

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1: Brunson is the perfect guy to kind of be the cornerstone foundational piece of a team like that. So, yeah, sure, there are some coaches that were more experienced than I was that, yeah, they could have done a better job coaching the team, sure. But our rosters, our team wasn't set up to win 60 games in the NBA at that time. Like that's just not where we were. And that's fine. We were making some progress, but it was definitely going to be some years in the making to get to where they are now.
2: That was a very diplomatic answer to the question. I will say it. You were not given a lot to work with. So I'll say that. I won't be diplomatic. So you can be diplomatic. All right. Let's talk the NBA Finals. Unfortunately, my Knicks did not get the job done in Game 3, and look, still up in the series. I would have signed up for that before the series started. In your estimation, Derek, Game 3, more about what went right for Victor Wembanyama, Steph Castle, and the Spurs, and more about what went wrong for the New York Knicks?
1: Great question. I think it's more about what went right for the Spurs. I don't think the Knicks dramatically played worse basketball necessarily. I think the Spurs learned a few lessons around how they needed to play for four quarters as opposed to two and a half to three quarters. I know there's been a big, there's been a lot of conversation around the foul disparity or free throw shooting disparity in the second half. I thought the Spurs contributed to that. Stephon Castle and Dylan Harper were relentless in their attack on getting to the paint, getting to the basket. There were a lot of fouls not called for both teams, to be honest. But I think it was more about the Spurs kind of meeting the moment finally. They missed a couple of those moments in game two for sure. And then in game one, obviously the Knicks went on the big run and took control of that game, late as well. And so the Spurs aren't here by accident. They're a really good basketball team. They figured out a way to win one game. They had to win the game. And now, the series is a little more competitive, but the Knicks still have the leverage and they're still in the advantageous place. Everybody would want to be 2-1 and 2-1 in the NBA Finals, regardless of how you get there.
2: Do you think the Knicks are going to win the championship in 30 seconds? Who's going to win the finals?
1: I originally picked the Spurs to win. I thought the team coming out of the West was just like going to be a more prepared team to like really win the NBA Finals. I think it's the Knicks' time to do the way it looks, the way it feels. Even last night's game, you're still two or three possessions away from winning that game. I just think this is the moment where all the passion that the fans feel, what the organization has experienced and been through, it feels like it's time and the Knicks are going to win it. That's what it feels like to me.
2: I knew I liked you. final question. I maybe you'll appreciate this. So yesterday on the show, I was talking about, Victor. I don't think Victor Wembanyama is a dirty player, but he has a couple dirty plays in this postseason, right? And the analogy that I drew is to one of your old teammates, right, in Shaquille O'Neal, where Shaq, obviously, you don't need me to tell you this, you played with him, right, was getting fouled constantly because, like, what are you supposed to do with this guy? He's bigger and stronger than, he's like the best player. What are you supposed to do? He got fouled all the time. And what I said was, if Shaq responded the way that Wemby's been responding, like he would have literally killed people. Like if Shaq elbowed Naz Reid in the throat, like Naz Reid would have died on the court. So like, I don't think Wemby's a dirty player per se, but like these are absolutely dirty plays. Where do you stand right now on Victor Wembanyama and some of these extracurriculars that he's got going on in this postseason?
1: Yeah, no, you're right in terms of like players, especially the big guys, like they tend to kind of take a lot of the additional punishment and physicality that doesn't always get the whistle. Even sometimes when it gets a whistle, it's just still extra. And Shaq had his moments where, he had to let people know, like, I'm not going to just continue to take all of this punishment without responding in some way. And, yeah, you could consider certain

0: plays to be dirty. But from that person's perspective, I've been dealing with dirty for months now. And this is my one time to respond to this dirty play that's been happening for months. The play last night, you know, was an open hand push to the back of the head, which is like in the backyard, in the front yard in New York City, would probably lead to some different outcomes. But in a basketball game, pushing is happening all the time, some in a more disrespectful way than others. I think that was disrespectful, not necessarily dirty. They were squared off. He didn't elbow him in the back of the head, elbow him in the back of the neck, but the disrespect was high. Like, you don't mush a grown man in a sporting event, regardless of what's happening. And but I don't think any of us, especially guys that are not 7 feet tall, know what it feels like to be one of those guys and take all of the extra stuff that they are expected to take. So my hope is that nothing happens that leads to anybody for either team ending up ejected or suspended for a game for extra stuff, because that's just going to rob everybody of this great finals that seems to be unfolding.
1: Actual final question. Was the officiating more one-sided last night or in some of your guys' games against the Kings in 2002? I'm kidding. I want this relationship to get off to a great start. And this was really fun, and I loved having you here on the show.
0: Hey, it's a fair question. It happens.
1: Listen, you guys were the best team. It's fine.
0: Yeah, you got to figure out how to win the games no matter what. You can't lose games on your home court. I don't care who's officiating.
1: 100%. Kings had a million chances. You know what? Hey, Vlade Divac, don't tip the ball out to Robert Horry to win the game. Don't do that, buddy. Great job. D. Fish and Decker, mornings 97.1, The Fan in Los Angeles, 6 to 10 a.m. Pacific time. Sincerely appreciated. Keep killing it. We'll do this again.
0: Thanks, Nick.
1: I enjoyed that interview with Derek Fisher yesterday after the show. Again, D. Fish and Decker, weekdays 6 to 10 a.m. Pacific time on 97.1 The Fan in Los Angeles. I think he's going to be great at this. And the insinuation there is that he's not already great, but when you have accomplished the type of stuff that he's accomplished in his life and career and can poke fun at yourself, because, and I'll take everybody inside, you know, my, you know, sick, warped, and demented mind for a second. So at the end of the interview, I'm literally thinking, am I going to bring up the officiating in the Lakers-Kings series here? Should I do this or not? And the way I decided to do it was to say it and then immediately be like, I'm just kidding. I don't know how he's going to react. Is he going to get pissed about it? I don't know. And I say it, and I go, listen, I'm just joking. I want the relationship to go off to a good start. He could have just smiled. He could have said nothing. He's like, no, it's a fair point to bring up. And it is. And I appreciate his honesty. And I really enjoyed that interview with Derek Fisher. Again, D. Fish and Decker, morning 6 to 10 a.m. Pacific time, 97.1 The Fan in Los Angeles. Take a break. Up next, is Aaron Donald really coming back to the Rams? And if so, how screwed is the rest of the NFL? That and more next.
2: 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Let's now play a best-of-three series, shall we? The Hurricanes are back home. Can the Golden Knights steal one on the road? Game 5 is tomorrow night. Westwood One Sports.
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34: We've talked a lot about measles over the past year, but mumps has largely flown under the radar, even though it's been making a bit of a comeback as well. That's because fewer people are getting the MMR vaccine, which stands for measles, mumps, and rubella. The vaccine's been around for decades. It is effective. It is safe. What makes mumps outbreaks difficult to contain is that symptoms usually don't appear for 2 to 3 weeks after someone's been exposed. And that can make it hard to pin down where that exposure took place. And someone who is infected can transmit the virus to someone else before they are symptomatic. If you get sick, which could manifest like a run-of-the-mill respiratory virus or the telltale swelling of your cheeks and jaw, all you can really do at that point is to treat the symptoms and also isolate yourself so you don't infect anyone else. I'm Dr. Sanjay Gupta, helping you live a better life.
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0: And the fact that it is even a possibility in June tells me that I think there's every possibility it will become more real in July. And I think if and when they present a plan to him as to how he would be used, I think it's more likely than not that he'll be back.
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2: All right, that is the voice of ESPN NFL insider Adam Schefter on his podcast. He tweeted out this link yesterday, and it made waves, as you might imagine, saying the money quote there, more likely than not, he'll be back. And we're not talking about Arnold Schwarzenegger. We're talking about Aaron Donald. That Aaron Donald is more likely than not, and it's Adam Schefter saying this. How many times has Adam Schefter been wrong in his career? And if Adam Schefter felt that this were not going to happen, do you think he would say more likely than not? Now, he couches it a little bit. More likely than not is not 100%, but he's basically saying it's going to happen without saying it. So let's talk about what happens if and when he comes back. And I want to take a second here to talk about a game. Now, I know, I think, at least, most people are familiar now with the NBA game, 82-0. And if, in case you're unfamiliar with it, search 82-0 on your phone. It's like you try and construct from different eras. Like there's like a roll of the dice. You get a team and an era, and you could try to construct a team that goes 82-0. It is fantastically addicting and is really, really, really, really fun. If you're a big basketball fan, right? There's an NFL version of the game that the NFL is my favorite sport. I was just telling the guys in the break about it. It's called 17. So if you search 17-0 NFL game, this will come up. It is awesome. I mean, for someone, you love the National Football League, you will be like, I'm like addicted to this game. I love it. I think it's marvelous. Highest recommendation. Whenever I get the LA Rams, so it's like basically what will happen is there'll be a roll of the dice, which is basically whatever. Like the computer will cycle through teams and you land on a team at random. Whenever I land on the Rams, the first guy I choose is Aaron Donald. It's like you land on the Giants, you pick Lawrence Taylor. You land on the Niners, you pick Jerry Rice. You land on the Patriots, you pick Tom Brady. Aaron Donald is in that ilk of player. If it's true that Aaron Donald returns to the National, he's 35 years old. I doubt he would be a full-time player in terms of, like, he's not, I don't think he's going to play, you know, all three downs an entire game. Let's call him the greatest situational pass rusher in the history of the league, potentially, rushing from the interior. If, consider this, if Aaron Donald comes back, he will be on a defensive line that includes Myles Garrett. How many players in the history of professional football can you say, if a defensive lineman, how many in the history of football can you say, if they played on a defensive line with Myles Garrett, that Myles Garrett would not be the best player on that defensive line? In the history of football, how many names? Now, LT was more of an outside, like an outside linebacker, edge rusher, but like, let's call pass rushers. Reggie White? Should you take Bruce Smith over Myles Garrett? It's close, right? Myles Garrett's going to the Hall of Fame. Who do you take over him? Who? You take Aaron Donald over Myles Garrett? Now, maybe present day, Garrett's a better player. And Aaron Donald's been retired for 3 years. But again, Myles Garrett is a first ballot Hall of Famer when he retires. And he's still not as good as Aaron Donald. And even if Aaron Donald, who I believe that Aaron Donald sits in, rarefied air does not do it justice. Aaron Donald is basically like, at the end of Return of the Jedi, when you have like the hologram like Obi-Wan and Yoda and Anakin Skywalker. In this make-believe land that I've invented, it's like the hologram of Jerry Rice, Aaron Donald, and Lawrence Taylor, and Jim Brown, and like Tom Brady. That's the air that Aaron Donald breathes. That's where he's at. He's one of what, like the five or six greatest players ever at any position in the history of the National Football League, fair or unfair? Fair or unfair to say that? So let's say he comes back. Let's say he's 80% of the sixth greatest football player ever. Do you know how good that is? Do you understand? Now, I'm going to bring up, because just I want to make sure, I'm reasonably confident I know all of them, but just to make sure I don't miss one. Are you ready? Braden Fisk, Puna Ford, Kobe Turner, Byron Young, Nate Landman, Trent McDuffie, Jalen Watson, Cam Curl, Cam Kitchens, Quentin Lake. Plus Myles Garrett, plus Aaron Donald. This whole offseason, and I don't regret it, because, you know, we should, as human beings, change our minds when new information presents itself. You can't get caught defending something that is no longer defensible, and maybe there was a time when you could defend it, or you could have an opinion, but then new information presents itself, and you're not stupid for changing your mind, you're smart for changing your mind, right? We can't be stuck in our priors. This whole offseason, I've loved the Niners. I've loved the Dallas Cowboys. If Aaron Donald comes back, of course, the Rams could not get there. Donald could be a shell of himself. God forbid someone get a Garrett gets hurt. Stafford gets hurt. Forget about it. Puka, Devontae. I do think it's a little bit of a flimsy roster in terms of its construction, stars and scrubs. And the Alaric Jackson situation, yes, we'll see how it plays out. But, you know, domestic violence, he's been suspended already by the league. Who knows what's going to happen here? And that's a huge piece. Left tackle with a right-handed, you know, 38-year-old quarterback with back issues. It's a huge piece to potentially pull out of the Jenga tower. But we're going to start soon here, if this happens, reaching the point with the Rams where the holes that we poke in them are the same holes that you could poke in any team, right? So let's say you wanted to make a case against Kansas City. I'm making this up. Well, what if Patrick Mahomes gets hurt? Yeah, like they're screwed. They're absolutely screwed. Like, what happens for Dallas if Dak Prescott gets hurt? They're screwed. What if Josh Allen gets hurt? They're screwed. What if Drake May gets hurt? The Patriots are screwed. So we can play the injury game with any team and it'll be applicable and appropriate. So you could certainly say, well, what if Stafford gets hurt? Of course. What if Puka, what if something happens to Puka? Of course, we could do that with any team. What if Justin Jefferson gets hurt? Vikings are probably not winning anything without Jefferson, right? So outside of scenarios that none of us can predict, and maybe you want to say because of Stafford's advanced age and his prior physical issues and the fact that last August we were having serious and real concern about his availability for last season, maybe you want to say it's more likely with Stafford. Or maybe it's more likely that Devontae continues to break down. Or Puka was in rehab earlier this year, and I don't say that to joke. And maybe, you know what? Like, maybe there's more of a chance it happens with the Rams. But you know what? It can happen to any team. And if we're going to assume health, and we're going to assume that guys are good to go, Stafford will be there at the end, Garrett will be there at the end, Puka will be there in the end, Aaron Donald will be there in the end. They don't have to win. Crazy things happen all the time. Guys get hurt, etc. Howard, just like, you know, water gun to your head, pick the Super Bowl champion. How are you not going to pick them? And I don't want to pick them. I want to pick the Niners. They're making it very difficult not to pick the Rams. And that's a great job by McVay and a great job by Les Snead and that entire team. What do you say? You do such a good job that you're going to coax one of like the six greatest football players ever out of retirement? Wow. Incredible. Great job by them. No notes. 10 out of 10. You better you bet on this Wednesday. Now, the delicious tie-in that I have teased is it regards Aaron Donald. In the waning moments of Super Bowl 56, Aaron Donald saved the game and ultimately won a championship for the Los Angeles Rams when he affected and impacted Joe Burrow, who had T. Higgins open on the play, impacted a fourth down play that could have resulted in the Bengals winning the Super Bowl, and instead, the Rams won Super Bowl 56, 23-20. And we remember Donald's celebration immediately pointing to his ring finger. Pretty cool to win a Super Bowl championship. That play denied not only the Cincinnati Bengals a Super Bowl championship, where they are 0-3 in Super Bowls, and you can make the case that if literally like one or two plays goes differently, in all three they are 3-0. Losing to Joe Montana and the Niners in 81. Losing with Boomer Esiason, our Odyssey teammate, with Joe Montana to John Taylor in the waning moments of Super Bowl 23, 20-16. And then obviously losing Super Bowl 56, 23-20 to Matthew Stafford, Aaron Donald, and the Rams. So it didn't just deny the Bengals a Super Bowl championship. It denied Joe Burrow a Super Bowl championship. And we talked about it at the time. You know, there's no guarantee that you ever get back there. Joe Burrow went to the Super Bowl in year two, the same way Dan Marino did. And the Dolphins got absolutely obliterated in Super Bowl 19 by the San Francisco 49ers, and Marino never made it back. Got back to the AFC Championship game the next year, just like Burrow did the next year. They lost on the road in Kansas City. Bit of a different story for Miami, yakking it away at home against the New England Patriots and the coach that we recently lost, rest in peace, Raymond Berry. No guarantee Burrow ever gets back there. Now, everything, and I've talked about this a lot this offseason, all you need to do, and Joe Burrow is a pretty careful guy. And after, you know, the pick, and look, he's a very handsome guy. I'm straight. Straight men, can I think, should be able to admit if another guy's good looking. Joe Burrow's very handsome. And he became, like, globally famous, maybe not in the way that, like, Odell Beckham's globally famous, but, like, he shows up to Arrowhead in that jacket, and it goes viral, and it's iconic. Right? Since then, how many times do you see Joe Burrow in the public eye? Do you have any idea who Joe Burrow's dating? Does anyone know what he does off the field? He has become pretty manicured and pretty sanitized and really careful in how he presents himself. For whatever the reason, I'm not criticizing or praising him. It's a statement of fact. So if that's true, what I just said, and I believe it is, it should go noted that whenever given the opportunity, microphone in his face, he chooses to say something to the effect of, the team needs to be better. And he expects more. Right? How many times have we talked about this over the years? Okay. So the Bengals haven't made the playoffs in 3 years. Last offseason, Burrow obviously wanted them to re-sign Ja'Marr Chase and T. Higgins. They did. This offseason, he obviously wants more help on the defensive side of the ball. That defense has been an atrocity. What do? Free agent splashes. It's Boye Mafe. Here's Cook. Here's a couple others. And of course, here's the trade, 10th overall for Dexter Lawrence. So I want to read everybody this quote. And I want everyone to really consider this, right? So the story here is that the Bengals have restructured Joe Burrow's contract, which basically means they have pushed some of the money that he's due for this huge extension he signed, which he earned, into the future. So they'll pay him later. So they have more money now to free up cash to pay Dexter Lawrence. So that's why they did this, restructuring the deal. Bengals, like, de facto general manager Duke Tobin, who obviously is not playing with the full deck given what the ownership constraints in Cincinnati, issued this quote. Quote, "We've layered in challenges, but we," meaning the Bengals front office, "but we're up to them. And we do it because we got the opportunity to add the right people and the right players. Those are challenges that the locker room isn't interested in. They're interested in having the best team possible, and that's what we're trying to give them. My question for all of you is this. When Duke Tobin says those are challenges that the locker room isn't interested in, do you think he's talking about players 2 through 52 or 2 through 53 or Joe Burrow? When he says they're interested in having the best team possible and that's what we're trying to give them, do you think he means them or do you think he means he's and him in Joe Burrow? What do you think he means? Notoriously cheap, tight-pursed Cincinnati is all of a sudden spending lots of money. Why do you think they're doing that? Why? Because they feel like the quarterback might not be long and might try to force his way out. I think this is all pretty obvious. What if things don't go well this year? What if the defense isn't up to snuff? What if they miss the playoffs again? What if they lose on wild card weekend? And Joe Burrow looks around and says, really? This is it? Could you see him try and force his way out? It's not that crazy, is it? Bill Zimmerman is our executive producer. He's got the trivia question of the day on this Wednesday. Bill, what do we got?
3: All right, Nick, it got me thinking today when we had Derek Fisher on to look this up. Now, no L.A. Laker has ever won 6 titles with the franchise, but 7 players have won 5, including George Mikan and Jim Pollard. They won 5 with the Minneapolis Lakers. There are 5 players, Nick, that have won 5 championships with the L.A. Lakers. Can you name them all?
2: Well, Kobe is one.
3: Kobe is one.
2: Kareem.
3: Kareem is 2.
2: I don't think Magic won 5. He didn't, right? Magic is not the right answer, correct?
3: Do you want me to answer that?
2: No, he didn't win 5.
3: Magic won 5.
2: So they won 5 in the 80s, huh?
3: Yeah, Kareem did not win in L.A. until Magic showed up and they won as a rookie.
2: Okay, so it's not Worthy because Worthy was an 8. Well, you know, we'll take a break. We'll try to answer this question on the other side and we'll close the show with our bets for tonight right after this.
4: Watch out. San Antonio went into Madison Square Garden and won. Don't crown the Knicks just yet. It's a 2-1 series. Can the Spurs even it up? Game 4 tonight. Westwood One Sports.
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1: I love this game 17-0. 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I would like to play this game on the air if possible. Everyone's doing 82-0. We zig where others zag on You Better You Bet. I want to play 17-0. I also want to answer this trivia question correctly. So, per Bill Zimmerman, five players have won five NBA championships with the LA Lakers. I have identified four. One of them was our guest yesterday, a.k.a. today on the show, Derek Fisher, to go along with Magic Johnson, Kobe Bryant, and Kareem Abdul-Jabbar. Now, I believe it's only Kobe and Fisher that won the three with Shaq and then were around for the final two. So I think this has to be someone from the 80s. It's not James Worthy because Worthy went first overall in 82. It's possible I'm forgetting someone else. I will go with Michael Cooper as the answer to the question.
2: And Michael Cooper is correct.
1: Yeah, nailed it.
2: So there you go. Kurt Rambis with four, by the way.
1: Yeah, because Rambis wasn't on any of... Yeah, so which team was he not on? The first
2: probably
1: one?
2: Probably the 80 team. I'd have to look.
1: Okay. Good job by us. Thank you to Bill Zimmerman for the question. Great job by our crew. Bill, Tyler, Kenny, Dan's not here. And Mike. I appreciate it. Our guest today, the great Brett McMurphy. Who else did we have on today? Derek Fisher and Danny Parkins. I've smoked a lot of weed in my life. I'm sorry. Let's drop the dope ass beat and get to the bets. Okay, I've really enjoyed the show, especially since the first hour ended, because I haven't thought that much about, you know, the fact that my favorite team is playing game four of the NBA Finals tonight, and if they lose, it's 2-2 going back to San Antonio and they have home court. I like the Knicks tonight. I have to. I have bet the Knicks. And that's it. If I had to bet a prop for the game, it gives me no pleasure to say this, but if I had to bet a prop for the game, I am pretty confident, and I talked about this earlier, in Stephon Castle playing well again. His points prop is 16.5, juiced to the under. I just feel like he's a big-time player. I'm not going to bet that because I'm a Knicks fan. I'm just saying. That does it for the Wednesday edition of the show. I'll talk to all of you tomorrow on a Thursday, hopefully celebrating a Knicks 3-1 series lead. Until then, I'm Nick Kostos wishing you minimal sweats when he bets the absolute very best of luck.
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0: A better life with Dr. Sanjay Gupta.
8: We all know how important it is to stay active as we age, especially as we get older. But I've come to realize that for as good as people are about getting their cardio in, a lot of older folks really don't seem to be doing the recommended amount of strength training or even understand why it's so important. It helps you stay functional and therefore independent for as long as possible. Certified strength and conditioning specialist Dana Santis says a great place to start is not with dumbbells or barbells, but with your body weight, which allows you to build strength while also learning how your body moves and where your limitations exist. It also reduces the risk of overwhelming your connective tissue, which adapts more slowly than muscles as we get older. Once you're comfortable, you can dial up that intensity, but do it slowly, do it carefully. I'm Dr. Sanjay Gupta, helping you live a better life.
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20: Hiding into oblivion on Tuesday night in Tampa, they lose again to the Rays 4-3. Only six hits for the Sox, only one run through seven innings. Will start Jake Bennett in an afternoon game on Wednesday. NHL Stanley Cup Finals, former Providence Bruins goalie Brandon Bussey takes a star turn. He gets the start in Game 4 and grabs the win as Carolina breaks a 3-3 tie with two goals in the third period, a 5-3 victory. Series now tied, heading back to Carolina. Huge Game 4 in the NBA Finals tonight at Madison Square Garden. The Knicks trying to salvage a win that would give them a commanding lead in this series. The Spurs hoping for a New York sweep to get the series back to 2-2. Bishop Feehan of Attleboro is in the state baseball championship game against Catholic Memorial. Star pitcher Brody Bamilla will be able to pitch. Bamilla led the
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22: Welcome in to Black and Abdallah here on Westwood One Sports, the Westwood One Sports app, Sirius XM Channel 375, and all of our great radio affiliates around the country. I'm Chris Black along with Adam Abdallah hanging out with you until 3 Eastern. You can call or text the show at 310-840-4910. Abdallah, here we go. Tonight, Game 4 of the NBA Finals, Spurs and Knicks, 8:30 Eastern. The Knicks lead the series 2-1. And I feel like a lot of the conversation heading into tonight's game is it does feel like the enthusiasm and the confidence from the New York Knicks fans and the New York Knicks, it's on very thin ice heading into this game. Well, this is why I would say this. Tonight, to start the game, the Knicks have to get out to a hot start.
23: Are the Daubers down?
22: Well, I'm just saying, after what they thought was going to be accomplished tonight, you know, Knicks fans, New York City, they were all looking for a parade at the end of this week. They thought that this would be a clean sweep and that it would be tonight would be the night. The first time since 1973 that the Knicks win the championship. And the Spurs, they win game 3 And it does feel like we now have a series, which you and I thought we would have the entire way. But also that the Knicks crowd, if the Spurs get off to a quick start tonight, it's going to be a detriment to the way the game plays out compared to the overhype that we saw in game three, where we thought it would be an advantage for New York.
1: I feel like after the game three loss, there's been a lot of well, actually. And you know how like the least favorite person in the group is the well, actually person?
22: Yeah.
1: Like, and so I feel like after the game three loss, like the game one win, the game two win, right? You said the Knicks need to get off to a hot start.
22: Mm-hmm.
1: They haven't done that in a single game so far this series. They haven't done that. In games one, two, and three, the Spurs have got out to a big lead. And the Knicks in every game have come back. And then the Spurs have had to come back. And it's been a game of runs in every single game. And then at the end of games one and two, we're like, wow, the Knicks, look at this team. 13 in a row. This all-time...
22: All-time greatest team ever.
1: All-time
22: greatest team to ever be greatest ever in the history of the greatest ever in the history of basketball.
1: Jordan, sit down.
22: That's what we were hearing heading into game three.
1: Take a seat.
22: It's true.
1: It's Jalen Brunson's on the throne and nobody else. He's on the Game of Thrones throne. All the thrones.
22: The greatest.
1: Right? But now that they've lost the game, it seems like we're well actually-ing everything, and it seems like we're acting like the Knicks are actually down in this series. It seems like now we're saying, well, actually, Jalen Brunson has been wildly inefficient in this series. Well, actually, Karl Anthony Towns has yet to score in the fourth quarter, and he's disappearing when we need him most. Well, actually, the officials suck. Well, actually, Wembanyama's a dirty player.
22: Well, actually, we're going to beat you up in the street if you're wearing a Spurs jersey.
1: Yeah. And it's like, guys, the Knicks are up 2-1, and they still have a home game tonight. Like, go back in time and give any Knicks fan this situation, and they'll take this 10 times out of 10.
22: Yeah, no doubt.
1: Let's not act like this isn't what it is. The Knicks are up 2-1 in this series. There's a home game tonight in Madison Square Garden. Like, what more can you ask for? This is a great situation.
22: I understand. I understand your point. And I agree, right? Like, right now, the Knicks are in the driver's seat to win the NBA Finals.
1: Yeah.
22: That's why they have to get off to a quick start.
1: But they haven't in the last three games, and they've won two out of those three games.
22: But it does feel like the Spurs figured something out in game three. And it does. And to your point, one of the things I wanted to talk about to start the show is you said, is Jalen Brunson inefficient? Is he doing this? Is he doing that? And it's all stuff that 2 games ago we were saying, this guy's the MVP of the series. This guy's unbelievable. How could we, you know, but here are the stats, right? Michael Pina wrote this in the Ringer. If you look at Jalen Brunson, the Knicks need more and less from Jalen Brunson. That's what the article is about on the Ringer. And what it points to is when Brunson gets to the rim, he's shooting 50%. From the mid-range, he's shooting 21%. From three, that's not a non-corner three, 33%. He has 13 assists. He has 13 turnovers. When Jalen Brunson is on the court, the Knicks are minus 13, plus minus. When he is off the court, the Knicks are plus 20. We talked about this yesterday, how the Knicks bench has been dictating the series compared to what the Spurs are able to do off the bench. And Dylan Harper coming off the bench is why I think he has to continue to come off the bench, because the Knicks have been great in the non-Brunson minutes.
1: Mm-hmm.
22: So this is not to say that Brunson is a problem. I also saw a stat, like an advanced stat, that if you count dribbles, right? Who's saying they're counting the dribbles? Oh, they have those stats,
1: nerds.
22: Right? Nerds have that. Jalen Brunson has dribbled the basketball twice as many times as the Spurs player who's dribbled it the most. So Stephon Castle's somewhere around like 800 dribbles here in the first three games of the NBA Finals. And Jalen Brunson's at like 1,500 dribbles. So like... The ball in the fourth quarter, the ball is only in his hands. We have talked about at length that that makes the Knicks very difficult because in crunch time situations, Jalen Brunson is lights out. He is awesome. But with that, it is possible that this is playing into the Spurs' hands because the Spurs are hoping to limit everyone else and let Brunson dribble the basketball by himself, be inefficient, have turnovers, take difficult shots, and play that way. It is possible that the Knicks overall are a worse team in these games when it's all Brunson doing everything by himself. Now, the only thing I would say to counterbalance that is OG Anunoby had a game in game 3. Mm-hmm. He hit 28. Anunoby was good, hitting 3-point shots, getting to the rack. He was doing what he needed to do. But the Knicks need more. And they cannot play Brunson hero ball in the fourth quarter to get to crunch time and then allow Brunson to take over. They need the others to participate in the fourth. And then when you get to 2 minutes, that's when you go to Brunson dribbling the basketball one-on-one, getting his shot off. Because that, to me, is the key of this series. And I wonder if that's exactly what the Spurs want. They want him doing everything by himself. And that's the key of the series.
1: Yeah, I mean, I think that the offense has slowed down a lot. And it's gone a lot more to the isolation and the Brunson is going to do everything. And you saw that kind of focused in and isolated even more, for lack of a better word, in game 3. And they looked a lot more efficient. And the ball was moving a lot more.
22: Yeah.
1: The way we saw against the Cavs, the way we saw against the Hawks, the way we saw against the 76ers in games 1 and 2. And that's what got them those wins in games 1 and 2. And for some reason, in game 3, it wasn't working well. They weren't moving the ball as much. I don't know if they tightened up.
22: It did in the second quarter. They scored 42 points in the second quarter.
1: Okay, then what happened in the second half?
22: It slowed down. You're right. It slowed down.
1: I don't know what it was, but they slowed down. The offense slowed down. They have to get back to moving the ball fast. Like, the passing has to come back. They've been great at moving the ball around and efficient passing. That's what has gotten them to this point. And I feel like they got away from that in the second half of game 3, and they need to get back to that in game 4. And I don't know if it's the crowd getting into it, or maybe they're better on the road than they are at home in this series because of all of everything that went into coming back to Madison Square Garden and all of the pressure of being at home and how the pressure was on them to win game 3 at home. And maybe this is, now that they've gotten through game 3, maybe game 4, it's a little bit easier. I don't know. But I feel like they looked different in game 3. That offense looked different than what we saw for the 13 games in a row.
22: Oh, yeah.
1: That they won than they did for that 14th that they lost.
22: Game 3, it looked a lot like the Knicks from last season.
1: Yeah, it did.
22: Right? Like,
1: it did.
22: With Thibodeau.
1: It did. Absolutely did.
22: Where it was Jalen Brunson do everything, everyone stand and watch.
1: Yeah.
22: And I think that's where this idea of, you look at the plus minus, the minutes when Brunson is off the floor, the Knicks are actually losing this series. Because what happens when you remove Brunson from the group and he's on the bench? You have everyone working together. You have cutting. You have 3-point shots from other players. You have guys attacking the rim. That's what they need. That's what the Knicks need. Now, on the other side of it, for Wembanyama and the Spurs, they have to continue to attack the bucket too. Because that's what Mike Brown complained about after the game. The free throw disparity between the two teams. And the fact that the Spurs had 24 free throw attempts in the second half of game 3. Now, I'm guessing, because this is the way it works, professional sports, and especially the NBA, you get someone that's whiny and complaining.
1: Oh.
22: And then in game 4, well, I mean, how else do you describe the way the last 24 hours have gone with those from New York supporting their Knicks?
1: Careful.
22: There's a lot of whining.
1: Careful.
22: About their team.
1: Careful.
22: And Brown leading the charge.
1: Careful.
22: So I'm guessing tonight the whistle will go in favor of New York. So that means Wembanyama and Castle and Vassell and Harper and Fox, they have to go to the rim strong. They have to expect to get fouled and for it not to be called. I'm guessing so. I would also say, in a larger context, it's Black and Abdallah here on Westwood One Sports and the Westwood One Sports app. I've enjoyed the NBA playoffs, and I've enjoyed that it feels like the way it used to feel. Watching the game. Contact. Physicality. That's basketball. I like the way the officials have called these games. The last two rounds specifically. Let them play. I don't want to see trips to the foul line constantly. I don't want to see the game stopped for all this nonsense. Play the game.
1: Yeah.
22: I like the way it has felt, the way I remember watching basketball as a kid in the early 90s. This is what playoff basketball should be. It should be difficult. It should be tough. And if you want to flop around and try and sell calls, I'm sorry. It's that's where I get to the conversation of the whining over the last 24 hours from Knicks fans. Listen, the league announced it yesterday that there is no flagrant upgrade on the uncalled foul on Victor Wembanyama, the push to the back of the head of Jalen Brunson. Tough. Get over it. All right? The game's tonight. Move along. Having Knicks fans complain so much about Brunson not getting the foul called in that situation on Wemby, and that Wemby's a dirty player, it's just insane. And then I would also go to it, like, if we really want to break down all of this and get specific on the rules, what the hell happened in the Luke Kornet, Josh Hart dust-up? Did I count 5 Knicks players come off the bench? Or is that 4 Knicks players?
1: Apparently after the whistle 5 or 4? Blows.
22: Well, but yeah. The rule is this. If you come off the bench in a dust-up or a fight, you are suspended for the next game.
1: Yeah.
22: So are Knicks fans cool doing that too?
1: Well.
22: Or should we just let both be?
1: It only matters when it happens for the Spurs. It only matters for the Spurs. It only matters when it happens against them.

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1: And we get a whistle every 5 seconds. It slows the game down. It's not fun to watch. The flow is disrupted. I understand that the Spurs got a lot of calls, but they were going to the basket. If you're going to the basket, if you're playing inside, you're going to get calls. I don't know. Maybe get Karl Anthony Towns to touch the basketball in the fourth quarter and go inside. I don't know. Adjust your game plan. I see that he doesn't shoot the basketball in the fourth quarter. Those are what the stats show. Maybe get him some touches in the fourth quarter. Mike Brown, instead of looking at the free throw discrepancy. Do your job.
2: And I think that's where I wasn't planning on starting the show to try and torch and roast the city of New York. But the impression that I've gotten over the last 24 hours is that you guys lose one game and then everything is a problem. How about you just show up and play better at the end?
1: I like New York.
2: No, so do I. And
1: fine,
2: I think this story
1: it's
2: with
1: a fine
2: the,
1: city.
2: I think the story with the Knicks has been fantastic. And I love the support that the city gets. Stop beating up people in the streets who are wearing Spurs jerseys and stop complaining about the officials.
1: I'm not one that hates on their pizza. I think their pizza's just fine.
2: Listen, pizza's pizza, man. It's all great.
1: It's all great.
2: I have no problem with pizza.
1: I have no problem
2: pizza's
1: with
2: fantastic.
1: It. Yeah.
2: It's probably the best thing in the world. Mm-hmm. Is there anything better than pizza? No, I don't think so.
3: What about pizza that the sauce tastes like SpaghettiOs?
2: Well, Raj, you're bringing up a callback to when we were in Pittsburgh.
1: Sore subject.
2: And it was 1 a.m. and the three of us are in a pizzeria looking for just a slice, a quick slice. And we asked ahead of time, is this going to be quick? And they said, yes, get the cheese. It's all we have that's quick. We said, sure, we'll take two each, two slices each. We haven't eaten all day. It was the night of the NFL draft. We're just looking to walk back to our hotel room with some slices. Right?
1: Nope.
2: As three individuals would do in a new city. And we get our slices and we're after 45 minutes, which was not quick. And also after two other individuals named Adam and Raj tried to steal our pizzas.
1: It's a big city.
2: Never seen that before.
1: It's a big city with a lot of people in it.
2: I bite in and legitimately the sauce was the SpaghettiO sauce.
1: Yeah, but that's a good tang.
2: Yeah, I mean, I didn't complain.
1: That's a good sweet tang.
2: I was just observing.
1: Nothing that's wrong it. With a good sweet tang to the sauce.
2: I was just observing as I headed to Flavortown. That's all I was.
1: All right, guys.
2: I was just.
1: All right, guys.
2: I mean, were we not all heading to Flavortown?
1: Get your triple D out of here, all right?
2: Easy. Easy there. So, yes, pizza's great. Stop complaining, New York. Play basketball. That's it. And maybe.
1: And stop beating people up.
2: And maybe do a little bit more to help Brunson. I don't think he can do it all himself. He's great. I don't think he can do it all himself. It's Black and Abdallah here on Westwood One Sports and the Westwood One Sports app. If you want to join the conversation, you want to rip New York too, you can call or text us at 310-840-4910.
1: Or support.
2: Yeah, or support. Yeah, either one. 310-840-4910. It's Black and Abdallah here on Westwood One Sports and the Westwood One Sports app. Mini camps are going on around the NFL, and we have a couple of quarterback competitions, one most notably in Minnesota.
1: Speaking of mini.
2: J.J. McCarthy and Kyler Murray both spoke to the media yesterday. 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We'll update that coming up next. 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

0: 4 years of waiting comes down to this. The FIFA World Cup begins tomorrow with host sites across the United States. Our country's in the international spotlight. The world is watching, and it all starts now. Westwood One Sports.
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18: We all know how important it is to stay active as we age, especially as we get older. But I've come to realize that for as good as people are about getting their cardio in, a lot of older folks really don't seem to be doing the recommended amount of strength training or even understand why it's so important. It helps you stay functional and therefore independent for as long as possible. Certified strength and conditioning specialist Dana Santos says a great place to start is not with dumbbells or barbells, but with your body weight, which allows you to build strength while also learning how your body moves and where your limitations exist. It also reduces the risk of overwhelming your connective tissue, which adapts more slowly than muscles as we get older. Once you're comfortable, you can dial up that intensity, but do it slowly, do it carefully. I'm Dr. Sanjay Gupta, helping you live a better life.
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0: Boy, that was tough. 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
1: No, that was good.
0: That was not good.
1: It's grade A humor right there.
0: I do want to say this. it's something, man. So tomorrow the World Cup starts. We love soccer. 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People aren't really coming to Sports Talk Radio to talk about soccer, but we love the World Cup, and we are here to celebrate the World Cup, the Black and Abdallah show. Now, 48 teams. You have three countries coming together to host the World Cup. It starts tomorrow in Mexico. That's where you'll have the first games, and I believe Mexico is hosting the very first game. It's Mexico and South Africa.
1: See?
0: 3 o'clock Eastern tomorrow on Fox, the opener of the World Cup. South Korea and Czechia will play at 10 o'clock later on tomorrow evening. And then Friday, you have the men's national team playing. The men's national team will host Paraguay, and that will be at 9 Eastern on Friday night from SoFi. So the World Cup is here, and we love celebrating the World Cup. And that's why here on the Bleck and Abdallah show, we love talking soccer, and we love talking soup. That's right. We will have the World Cup of Soup.
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4: Soup is good food.
0: Yeah, so this is how it's going to work throughout the World Cup. Obviously, there is the group stage. So the group stage of the World Cup, Abdallah here has taken it upon himself to look at the 12 groups for the World Cup, and he will find a cup of soup for each group, and he will taste test it here on the show as we call this the World Cup of Soup.
1: If you're new to the Bleck and Abdallah program, during the week of the soup herbal, I take it upon myself to find 5 different soups from an area. We were in San Francisco during the Super Bowl.
0: An area?
1: Well, I mean, usually we've been in Chicago. We broadcast from the great city of Chicago. So usually it's Chicago.
0: Yes.
1: But we were in San Francisco for the Super Bowl. So I took it upon myself to traverse the great city of San Francisco to find soups around San Francisco and rate the soups of San Francisco during the soup or bowl.
0: Yep.
1: And so now during, normally it's just 1 week of soups, but this is a great event. This is once every 4 years.
0: Oh, yeah.
1: So we break out the soups for the World Cup of Soup. And so, yes, for the group stage, we will be selecting one country from each group because 48 soups is not something my stomach can handle.
0: Yeah, it's a lot of soups.
1: It's a lot of soups. So starting, because I'm off tomorrow, starting on Friday, we will begin the World Cup.
0: You know. The World Cup just sneaks up on people. It's only once every 4 years.
1: Yeah, so does moving, okay? I mean,
0: I wasn't going to out you on why you're not going to be here tomorrow.
1: I'm moving. You know, I got to carry some boxes. So starting on Friday, we will be beginning the World Cup of Soup. And don't want to get sued. And so we will...
0: What, you think FIFA's going to come after us for a bit?
1: FIFA comes after everybody, dude. There's no hiding
0: from FIFA. What would they come after?
1: They're canceling...
0: That we're just saying we're enjoying some soup and soccer?
1: Listen, man, they're canceling hotel reservations left and right. They need all the money they can get right now, okay?
0: They overshot.
1: All right? They're canceling stuff left and right. They need all the money they can get. So from Group A...
0: Sure.
1: We've got Mexico, South Africa, the Korean Republic, and Czechia. Probably going to go Mexico.
0: All right, so that's Friday. So each day throughout the group stage of the World Cup, we will feature a cup of soup.
1: Yes.
0: For each group in the World Cup. And then when we get to the brackets, the field of 32, it's the largest World Cup we've ever had in soccer. When we get to the field of 32, the knockout rounds, Abdallah will take those 12 soups from the 12 groups. He'll put them into a bracket, and we will have a good old-fashioned bracket of soups to find a champion here in the World Cup of Soup.
1: Yeah, and going through the bracket so far, there's always a group of death.
0: Oh, okay.
1: The hardest group of the World Cup. It always has the 4 hardest teams. You know, going through the groups right now, as far as the soccer goes, as far as the competition goes, I'm trying to find the group of death in this one. Is it Group L? Is it England, Croatia, Ghana, and Panama? Is that the group of death?
0: It's pretty difficult.
1: That's a tough
0: Ghana's,
1: one.
0: Ghana's a tough team for your like third team in the group.
1: I know. That's usually
0: what you have to look for.
1: Is like the third tough team. Because they expanded the tournament this year, it's hard to find a group of death. But
0: right,
1: for
0: because
1: me,
0: because usually in most groups, for those who don't like, for most of them, all 12, you have like two very talented teams and then two teams that are I think most people would say shouldn't be in the World Cup, but that's a different conversation.
1: That's why FIFA expanded, but whatever. For me,
0: I think it might be Group L might be it. Yeah.
1: For me specifically, finding soups from said countries.
0: Okay, is
1: my
0: be
1: group of death.
0: Yes,
1: is going to be Group B, which consists of Canada, Bosnia and Herzegovina, Qatar, and Switzerland.
0: You saying you don't know any good restaurants serving Qatar fare here in the city of Chicago?
1: I don't know any good Qatarian restaurants in Chicago. I don't know any good Swiss restaurants. I mean, we are close to the Swiss Hotel. Do they?
0: I don't think that will count.
1: Does that not count? I mean, I think my best bet is to find a Bosnian restaurant around here.
0: So there you go. Starting Friday, we will have the World Cup of Soup.
2: No soup for you.
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0: That's right, here on Bleck and Abdullah. 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That's right, the World Cup of Soup. It all starts tomorrow. Can't wait for the World Cup to get started. And also Friday night, Team USA will play late that evening.
1: And Shakira.
0: And the Shakira music. For the World Cup. Are the Chicago Bears actually moving to Indiana? One NFL insider thinks they are moving closer to actually doing this. We'll tell you about that coming up next.
3: The Stanley Cup Finals is knotted up at two apiece. Let's now play a best of three series, shall we? The Hurricanes are back home. Can the Golden Knights steal one on the road? Game 5 is tomorrow night. Westwood One Sports.
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1: He would revert to the reserve did not report list, and that would trigger fines up to $50,000 per day. So Brandon Ayuk's online saying this, saying that, whatever he said there about the 49ers. And he's talking garbage online about how they have to trade him, do this, and they're going to see in 2020. The Niners don't have to do anything. And in fact, if they don't do anything and he doesn't do anything, the NFL will fine him $50,000 a day that he is not at training camp.
2: Yeah.
1: So I ask again, what are you doing, Brandon Ayuk? You think that talking crap online about the 49ers is going to convince them to do something?
2: I don't think he's getting proper advisement.
1: I think that's fair to say.
2: That's it.
1: I agree with you. I think that's probably the case.
2: I don't think he's got proper... I don't know if he's got an agent. I don't think his... If he does, I don't think his agent's doing him any services right now. And I think he should probably get new representation, because that agent should tell him, stop doing this, and in whenever training camp starts, report and either hold in until they trade you, but stop doing this and don't get fined and show up and just keep your head down until they trade you. That's it.
1: I mean, it's clear the Niners don't want him either.
2: No.
1: So it would behoove them to trade him and not have to eat the dead money on the cap.
2: Exactly.
1: Like that, like there is, but like they also could just do nothing. And if he does nothing and he doesn't show, he'll be on the reserve left squad list.
2: Yeah.
1: And then if the training camp starts July 1st, he'll be on the reserve did not report list
2: and he'll
1: doesn't
2: get fined.
1: Report. And then he'll get fined.
2: 50 grand a day?
1: And Rod says, what if he shows? Well, then I think what would be more likely is he shows but doesn't participate.
2: Yeah, I think so.
1: Which is what the new term around the NFL is, the hold in.
2: Hold in.
1: So they're there, but they're not actually doing anything, but they can't get fined because they're in the facility.
2: Mm-hmm. That's what in the Cardinals, Jacoby Brissett is doing, Josh Sweat is doing. Yeah.
1: So that's the latest with Brandon Ayuk. I don't get it. But you know, it is possible. You said maybe the agent should do something. It's possible that the agent is trying to do something, but because he keeps going on Instagram, that, you know, like it's his social media, right?
2: Yeah, so you can't control that.
1: As the agent, you're going to take the phone and chuck it into the lake?
2: I would.
1: Stay away. Can't do it. 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
13: Have you ever noticed that you mostly breathe through one nostril at a time? Even when you're not sick, even when your allergies aren't bothering you. The body actually switches the dominant nostril as frequently as every 2 hours while we're awake. That's according to Adam Taylor, an anatomy professor at Lancaster University in the UK. This alternating cycle is automatic. It's regulated subconsciously by the hypothalamus in the brain, he said. Your body does this to give each nostril a chance to rest and repair, so they don't get too dried out, which could make it easier for pathogens and inflammation to cause damage. Now, Taylor also said, studies suggest the left nostril may be more dominant, and when the right nostril is dominant, the body is in a more alert or even stressed state. Who knew? Pretty fascinating stuff. I'm Dr. Sanjay Gupta, helping you live a better life.
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12: Colleague of mine was telling me the other day about how their Instagram feed is filled with videos, most of them kind of funny, about how grandparents and friends tend to bulldoze new parents out of the way to get to see their baby. Now, as a dad of three daughters, I know how life really does become all about them the moment those kids are born. But I also know parents are still people, too, who need their own attention beyond being mom or dad. And moms, in particular in those early years, can feel especially invisible in the eyes of other people. So what can you do to stop contributing to what is known as maternal invisibility? Women we spoke to said these two things were the most helpful. When people stopped to ask how they could best support them, number one, or when they took the initiative to handle certain tasks that obviously needed to be done. I'm Dr. Sanjay Gupta, helping you live a better life.
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15: Heading into oblivion on Tuesday night in Tampa, they lose again to the Rays 4-3. Only six hits for the Sox, only one run through seven innings. They'll start Jake Bennett in an afternoon game on Wednesday. NHL Stanley Cup Finals, former Providence Bruins goalie Brandon Bussy takes a star turn. He gets the start in Game 4 and grabs the win as Carolina breaks a 3-3 tie with two goals in the third period, a 5-3 victory. Series now tied, heading back to Carolina. Huge Game 4 in the NBA Finals tonight at Madison Square Garden. The Knicks trying to salvage a win that would give them a commanding lead in this series. The Spurs hoping for a New York sweep to get the series back to 2-2. Bishop Feehan of Attleboro is in the state baseball championship game against Catholic Memorial. Star pitcher Brody Vemila will be able to pitch. Vemila led the Shamrocks to the state basketball title in March, so a chance for a rare double title for Feehan.
1: WPRV Providence. 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

0: So again, we've been basketball heavy. I'm going to have Andy Staples momentarily. We are efforting him, and we will have that momentarily. I do want to talk to the NFL. I want to talk about Brandon Ayuk and him just crushing the Niners. I'm not exactly sure where they did him wrong, but he very clearly feels like they did him wrong. So we can get into that. I've been trying to get into that for a few days, but today might be the day. But before we do that, let's talk some college ball first. We are joined right now by the National College Football host 4on3. He is also the host of the Andy Staples on 3 podcast. He is, frankly, really good at what he does. He is Andy Staples. Andy, thanks for making time. Good to see you, dude. How you doing?
1: Doing good, Jim. How are you?
0: Good, good. All right, so I know you're busy. I know you've hit this hard on your platforms, but if you don't mind, can you backtrack? Can you share your reaction, Andy, to Monday's judicial bombshell allowing Brendan Sorsby to play this season after he admitted to gambling on IU while at IU and thousands of other things? What was your reaction to that initial judicial ruling?
1: I was surprised because I think, you know, popular opinion is, oh, you know, these guys will

0: Don't worry. 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So, my man Charles Barkley, doing Charles Barkley things. Charles is the best. My favorite guy. Maybe my favorite human being. I love Charles. So Charles was on the air, and of course, their show, after being on TNT for so many years and being considered by many, quote, the best show in sports, moves to ESPN. And then all of a sudden, there's some criticism of, you know, it's just not the same show. Doesn't have the same vibe. Doesn't have the same energy. It's not as dangerous as it used to be. And Charles is taking all of this in. And yet Charles is still Charles. And nothing's changed with Charles except he's like completely leaned out. It looks amazing. But he's still doing what he's doing. He's still saying what he's saying. He still does not give a bleep what anybody thinks. He's there to educate. He's there to have fun. He's great. My guy's great. So then he gets loose, and he does this during halftime of Game 3.
1: Up 7, looking for a 3-0 lead. We've been competing with Cardi B here.
2: We lost.
1: Hey, I don't know if those B's. That might be Cardi D's. I sure am, new lover. I'm pretty sure it all about B.
2: Chuck, you let her name, you can't let the name count the time to do.
1: She got the wrong initials.
0: Those guys love that. That was a classic Chuck line. I don't know about Cardi B's, more like Cardi D's. I mean, a classic, classic Chuck line with the video right there. Awful announcing. Awful announcing, quote, Charles Barkley, I don't know if those are B's. They might be Cardi D's. I'm pretty sure those aren't B's. She's got the wrong initials. She's got the wrong initials is a great, great take. So he went on with Dan Patrick, and Patrick asked him, did you get any pushback from management? And Chuck, I'm paraphrasing now, Chuck's like, what are they going to do? What are they going to do, fire me? Charles Barkley, also from Awful Announcing. Charles Barkley hopes ESPN fires him over Cardi B comment. Charles is like, what are you going to do? Fire me? Please, please, fire me right now. Fire me today. I've got 6 or 7 years left on my contract. Everybody please. Knows I'm sure as hell not going to work 6 or 7 more years. So why make me work those years? Fire me right now. Yeah, I was out of line. Fire me now. I'll take my money and I'll go away happily. That's what Chuck's saying. Now, if they fire you for... First of all, they're not going to fire him. If they fire you for cause, and by the way, that's not cause. I'm no lawyer. I can't imagine that's cause. Cause means you don't get paid, big fella. But they're not firing you. Don't worry about that. Another great Chuck line, followed by another great Chuck take. Have I heard from management? No, I wish I would. I wish I'd hear from them, and I wish they'd call me up and say, hey, Charles, it's management. You're fired. Good. Show me the door. Show me the, what time you want me out, brother? Show me the door. Hey, Chuck, this is Disney. All right, this is now Disney. We cannot refer to cup size on the air. Oh, we can't? Am I fired? Good.
3: Eddie, I know you love doing this.
0: It's Disney. All right, so that's Chuck. Then you have LeBron. LeBron
2: I said, what
0: somehow.
2: Time you want me to leave? What door you want me out of?
0: LeBron somehow is part of the conversation. It's got nothing to do with anything. We're not even talking about his contract, right? But Time Magazine did a piece, and LeBron was part of the piece. And LeBron wants you to know a couple of things. LeBron wants you to know, number one, Bronny is no Nepo baby. And LeBron wants you to know that he is the GOAT. But starting with Bronny, on claims of nepotism, according to Time, quote, this is Bron, quote, the kid has earned his right to be a professional athlete. Quote, the thing you're not going to do is throw stones at us as a family. I'm not letting that bleep slide because I know what I've created because of what I didn't have. So if you want to talk about the kid, that he shouldn't be an NBA player. I don't care about that. As long as you don't get to the fatherhood piece, I don't play those games. What? Is that some kind of AI mashup? Dude, how is your brain wired? That makes no sense. None of that makes any sense. That seems like some weird kind of grok misfire or miswiring. Like, what does any of that mean? I just read that thing in full. Are you trying to say that there would have been other teams that would have drafted Bronny, who came out of college averaging like 5 points a game and guaranteed him money over multi-years? Look, Bron, dude, we've all come to terms and we're all at peace that Bronny, who by the way is a good dude, none of this is Bronny's fault. What was Bronny supposed to do? Don't draft me? I don't want money? I don't want your guaranteed contract? I don't want to play with the old man? I'm not going to sign. I'm not worthy. I'm not being critical of Bronny at all. I'd do the same thing if that was what was on the back of my jersey, James Jr. Listen, LeBron, we've all come to terms with the fact that you got your son drafted. It's fine. You got over. Fine. They did that to placate you and make you happy. Fine. It didn't even work. Fine. I'm not pushing back on any of this. Just don't tell us that that's not what happened and that he was drafted and paid on his own merit and that that last name and you had nothing to do with it. Come on, man. Give us a break about that. And one more thing, this whole GOAT thing, it's not an elected position. Stop campaigning for it. Quote, I'm not taking nobody over me. I think MJ will say the same thing on him being the GOAT. Are you the GOAT? The GOAT of grammar? No. I'm not taking nobody over me. There's no question. You're not the GOAT of grammar. As far as if you ask Mike, he would say the same thing. Yeah, maybe, but he's not. Mike's not running around lobbying. I know it's campaign season, Bron, but you can't campaign for that. You don't get to decide. This isn't Decision 2.0. You don't run for GOAT. You don't campaign for the GOAT. You don't just decide, I made another decision. Hey, y'all, I've decided I'm the GOAT.
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0: While the world watches the stars hit the FIFA World Cup, Hyundai has its eyes on the next generation of talent. 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It's already here. Next starts now. 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
17: A Better Life with Dr. Sanjay Gupta.
18: Breast cancer is the most common cancer among women in the world. And according to a new study out of the University of Washington School of Medicine, an estimated 3.5 million cases a year are expected by 2050. Now, the good news is we've gotten so much better at screening, earlier detection, and cutting-edge treatments in many countries, including here in the United States. But even here in America, black women have a death rate from breast cancer that is 40% higher than white women, a disparity that exists despite our world-class treatment infrastructure. So what can you do to lower your risk? Eat less red meat? Try your best to manage your blood sugar and your weight? Exercise is really important. Cut back on drinking, quit smoking. And remember this, you should start getting mammograms. At what age? 40. That's when you should start. I'm Dr. Sanjay Gupta, helping you live a better life.
19: Getting into oblivion on Tuesday night in Tampa, they lose again to the Rays 4-3. Only six hits for the Sox, only one run through seven innings. They'll start Jake Bennett in an afternoon game on Wednesday. NHL Stanley Cup Finals, former Providence Bruins goalie Brandon Bussy takes a star turn. He gets the start in Game 4 and grabs the win as Carolina breaks a 3-3 tie with two goals in the third period, a 5-3 victory. Series now tied, heading back to Carolina. Huge Game 4 in the NBA Finals tonight at Madison Square Garden. The Knicks trying to salvage a win that would give them a commanding lead in this series. The Spurs hoping for a New York sweep to get the series back to 2-2. Bishop Feehan of Attleboro is in the state baseball championship game against Catholic Memorial. Star pitcher Brody Bumilla will be able to pitch. Bumilla led the Shamrocks to the state basketball title in March, so a chance for a rare double title for Feehan.
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1: 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Let's now play a best of three series, shall we? The Hurricanes are back home. Can the Golden Knights steal one on the road? Game five is tomorrow night. Westwood One Sports.
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16: How often do you stop to wonder whether you should share something that's revealing, maybe even embarrassing, with a partner, a friend, or even your boss? In her new book called Revealing, The Underrated Power of Oversharing, behavioral scientist Leslie John says doing just that can help you deepen relationships that are vital to your life. We need people to trust us in order to get things like love, friendship, and career success. That's what she told us. When you make yourself vulnerable by revealing something sensitive, it does make other people trust you. In turn, when you ask someone to reveal something about themselves, showing that interest will generally lead someone to like you more. Why? Because people like to be asked about themselves, she says. It also signals that they are discriminating and choosy, but in a good way. I'm Dr. Sanjay Gupta, helping you live a better life.
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0: 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At your mom's goat, 369 asks. We all know personal appearance is not show fodder, but every time it's even hinted that somebody put on a few lbs or the word is mentioned, Alvy smashes that fat button like when Austin Powers, when he sees a mole. Can you reset where that drop came from? Mike Gundy, of course. 2007.
1: This was brought to me by a mother of children. It's fiction. And that article had to have been written by a person that doesn't have a child. If your child goes down the street and somebody makes fun of him because he dropped a pass in a pickup game or says he's fat and he comes home crying to his mom, you'd understand.
0: He says he's fat.
1: That's why I don't read the newspaper, because it's garbage. And the editor that let it come out
0: That's
1: is garbage.
0: That fat button came from.
1: An amateur athlete for doing everything right. Come
0: and
1: after
0: garbage.
1: Me.
0: I'm a man. I'm 40.
1: I'm not a kid.
0: All right, there you go. Got it, Alvy. Scott is in. Hey, Jim, let's face it. Biggest news in LA the past few days is the Rush reunion. Were you ever into that band? And did yourself or anyone on the XR4TI go or going to the show? With my German heritage, I am really proud of the female drummer replacement. She crushed it. All right, coming out of left field with that. Yes, Scott. I do like Rush. I've always liked Rush. My first recollection of Rush, believe it or not, the first album was Caress of Steel. That's the first album I remember when I was a kid, mid-70s. Like Bastille Day? Yeah, I've always liked that band. Never seen them. Have any of you guys seen them live? Tommy? Nobody. Wait, Lorne? Have you ever seen Rush? No, nobody. Alvy, I know you haven't. Yo, half fam. When you go to the lake in a few weeks, are the boys going to meet you and DJ up there? If they are coming, will there be another run to that bar on the water that you did some day drinking at? Thanks. Frisco Mario, wore day drinking, wore BB Smalls in SF, being an all-time legend. All right, so you're talking about the sandbar. Do you guys have any pics of that? The sandbar. I'd never done that. I'd heard all the stories about the sandbar in the North Woods, but I'd never done that. And then I did that for the first time last summer. Will I do that again? I don't know. Things have changed over the years. It used to be, you know, that whole thing about I need a vacation from my vacation. It's kind of funny and kind of cute and all. It's true. But then it's not funny. Like, I can't go to Wisconsin and go as hard as I used to go when we first started going to Wisconsin, because I just don't bounce back the way I used to. Like, I can remember, I was thinking about this the other day. I remember that one trip where I went for 2 weeks and I didn't get on a scale the whole time. And I got my cardio in every single day, but there was no way that I could outpedal the damage that I was doing on the daily. So when I came back after 2 weeks, I recall I came back on a Saturday for a Monday show. And on that Saturday, I got on the scale in Cali, and I think I gained 8 pounds in 2 weeks. And I'm like, holy crap. My face is going, there it is. There's the sandbar, me and the boys. My face is going to explode. I did this like crazy MMA weight cut. I dropped the 8 pounds in a day and a half. And don't even ask how I did it, but I did it. So when I took the air on Monday, I weighed the same exact amount that I weighed when I left, but I gained 8 pounds. I can't do that anymore. So I don't think there's going to be a lot of day drinking. Hopefully there's just not a lot of drinking, period. It used to be like when I went on vacation, I'm like, I've earned this. I could go, every day is Friday. Can't do it anymore. So yeah, the whole fam will be there. The boys will be there. DJ will be there. DJ's fam will be there. The boys' girlfriends will be there. Their friends will be there. Everybody will be there. Then I'll just sit on my dock and take it all in and have people roll up on me and say, hey, man, when are you going to do something about that boathouse? Let's see here. Haunted Horse. Jim, you told Mario and BB Smalls last week you did not have a new cat yet. So if you get a new cat, are you leaning toward another purebred or another mixed breed? Haunted Horse? You a cat dude? You care? Here's the question. The question is, do we get one or two? That's the new negotiation. DJ is of the opinion that you can't get one cat. I'm like, oh, yes, you can. Yes, you can, and we can, we probably will. She's like, it's not fair. It's not fair to that one cat. Like, that one cat's going to be alone. I'm like, do you want two cats? I don't know that I want two cats. The way we did it last time, we were going to get one cat, and we got it in our head that we would get a ragdoll, purebred. And then we went to a rescue, and we found Sapphire. And actually, Sapphire somehow forced his way to the front of all these other cats, and we had this crazy connection.
2: Bombay
0: so
2: Sapphire.
0: We're like, you know what? Let's do both. So we got the rescue cat for free, and then we got the purebred for... Those cats are expensive now, ragdolls. I don't really know. Don't know this time around. I'd like to go ragdoll again. This person says, you mentioned your pool ripoff and you had rats in another pool grotto. Do you have a pool at the new house? Yes, we do. Not as elaborate as the other pools. No rats, but other problems. Other problems with this pool. But you know what though? Unlike the other pools I've had, I go in it every single day. So I don't regret that. I've had other houses where like, man, why didn't I get in that pool? Every day after I work out, I jump in that pool. I jump off the pool on that.
3: Jump off the pool on that!
0: Horse immediately is back in. Jimmy, I have two cats. Bonnie and Callie. Yes, I am Team Cat. All right, there you go, Horse. We're going to wait until after the summer. And then we will probably be on the hunt for cat, mate. 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All right, my thanks to David Aldridge, Andy Staples. I've got a podcast coming up in a few moments that we're going to tape, and then we'll push out. It's episode 414 of the Jim Rohn Podcast. We are talking World Cup. Greg Berhalter is my guest. Look for that. We will publish that shortly. See you then.
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13: 20 years ago, the average attention span was about 2.5 minutes. Today, it's just 47 seconds. Pretty disconcerting. That's according to new research out of UC Irvine. But really, this isn't our fault, at least not entirely. We can blame technology and the world around us. Attention, it turns out, is not an unlimited resource. You only have so much of it to give. Start paying more attention to what times of the day you seem to be at your mental peak. Try to knock out the more complicated stuff during that time. It's also important to take breaks every so often so you can more easily lock in when you're trying to concentrate. One expert said, even trying to visualize where you want to end your day with everything all wrapped up or with tons left to do, that can act as a real motivator. I'm Dr. Sanjay Gupta, helping you live a better life.
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17: Riding into oblivion on Tuesday night in Tampa, they lose again to the Rays 4-3. Only 6 hits for the Sox, only 1 run through 7 innings. We'll start Jake Bennett in an afternoon game on Wednesday. NHL Stanley Cup Finals, former Providence Bruins goalie Brandon Bussy takes a star turn. He gets the start in Game 4 and grabs the win as Carolina breaks a 3-3 tie with 2 goals in the third period, a 5-3 victory. Series now tied, heading back to Carolina. Huge Game 4 in the NBA Finals tonight at Madison Square Garden. The Knicks trying to salvage a win that would give them a commanding lead in this series. The Spurs hoping for a New York sweep to get the series back to 2-2. Bishop Feehan of Attleboro is in the state baseball championship game against Catholic Memorial. Star pitcher Brody Vemila will be able to pitch. Vemila led the Shamrocks to the state basketball title in March, so a chance for a rare double title for Feehan.
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19: From ABC News, I'm Chuck Severson. The bombings just started again. The U.S. attacking Iran again, announced less than a half an hour ago. President Trump this morning said the U.S. would attack air by air again and cited Iran's shooting down a U.S. helicopter, for which he already ordered retaliation attacks last night, then saying the U.S. would attack again tonight.
20: Well, we're going to be attacking them and attacking them very hard.
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20: Based on the helicopter, I guess we have the right to do that.
19: The U.S. Military Central Command in Florida announcing the air attacks are in response to Iran's unwarranted and continued aggression. From CENTCOM earlier at MacDill Air Force Base in Tampa, Florida, Defense Secretary Pete Hegseth echoing another reason Trump gave today.
22: CENTCOM Central Command will be busy tonight because President Trump said we will be hitting Iran hard, and we will be. Because Iran has a chance to make a good deal, a great deal, to codify what they said they've been willing to do, and they haven't been willing to do it.
19: New air attacks between Iran and the U.S. have led to oil prices going up today and Wall Street stock indexes closing sharply lower. President Trump on social media says a secret mission last month allowed hundreds of oil tankers to travel through the Strait of Hormuz. This after reporters at the White House asked about the latest report showing the highest inflation in 3 years.
1: I love the inflation. You know why?
19: And then he talked about the oil tankers, expecting higher inflation to stay with us for a while for things like groceries, fuel, and clothing. Bankrate analyst Stephen Cates.
3: Those are things that people are not necessarily going to be able to avoid. They may not have the ability to find lower cost substitutions. It's going to be difficult for people to sidestep these things without simply going without.
19: President Trump signed into law a $70 billion funding bill for immigration enforcement, including ICE. Tonight's the fourth game of the NBA Finals. New York Knicks lead the series 2-1. 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
18: From the Seascape Lawn Care Weather Center.
27: Cloudy, a thunderstorm, low 65. Clouds and sunshine, a heavy thunderstorm in the afternoon. Thursday, high 93 and a low 71. And for Friday, high 88. 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
29: Crews are dealing with an accident right now, 146 South at Admiral Street. The left lane is blocked. 195 East from 95 to the Washington Bridge is stop and go. Same goes for 195 West from Pawtucket Ave to Taunton Ave. You're looking at a 5-minute ride, 95 North from Route 10 to 195. 95 South between Lonsdale Ave and 195 is a bit sluggish. Route 4 North between West Allenton Road and 95 is a bit slow. 24 South in Raynham from 495 to 140. Going to take you a few minutes. I'm John Laurenti with you right now, traffic.
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31: Another hot start for the Spurs. A lot of post-wrestling going on down there. His heart comes up.
32: Brunson's got to be smart, though. He's already got one foul.
31: Hart looking, and a foul's going to be called on Keldon Johnson.
32: Watch this play. This is what frustrated Brunson. Oh, whoa! That should be a flagrant one. I can understand why Brunson, and then Wimby's laughing at it. And Brunson's got to be smart. He can't retaliate, because that would be his second foul.
0: All right, a little pushing, a little shoving in the NBA Finals. I like it. Now, is this a rare scenario where tonight's game four of the Finals is a must-win for both teams? I'd say more for the Spurs than the Knicks, but we will debate. Welcome to the Kevin Mack Sports Hour here on News Talk 99.7 FM and 6:30 AM WPRO and on 790 The Score. getting set for tonight's Game 4 at Madison Square Garden. So why is this one bigger? I think it's bigger for the Spurs. They're behind in the series. And exactly one team ever, the Cavaliers in 2016, have rallied from a 3-1 deficit in the finals to grab the championship. That would be LeBron James and Cleveland's very first ever title, winning 3 in a row over Steph Curry and the Warriors. Now, can the Spurs do that if they lose tonight and fall down 3-1? I'm not convinced. I think their youth may get to them, although 2 of the 3 remaining games potentially would be in San Antonio, where they haven't lost, haven't won yet in this series. How about no home team has won yet in the NBA Finals? That's only happened one other time. Chicago Bulls were involved there, and the Phoenix Suns. So the good news, if you're looking for a long series like me, is that I can see the Spurs winning tonight, knotting things up at 2-2, and this series going 7 games. But I wouldn't rule out the Knicks winning if they lose tonight. You want a key stat, a key development to watch for in tonight's Game 4? The more you look at the Knicks, it's really about their offense. And how about this? In Game 3, they had just 18 of their 40 buckets assisted on. That was the lowest rate of the series in the 3 games. 9 of the 18 Knicks assists, half, came in the second quarter when they played outstanding. They outscored the Spurs by 18 points, 42-24. So in quarters 1, 3, and 4, the Knicks had 9 total assists. That's amazing for an NBA team and a very good NBA team like the Knicks. That's pretty much all Coach Mike Brown had to talk about and show on film the last day and a half to his team. Share the ball. Get open shots. If that doesn't happen, Wemby and the Spurs will take this series back to Texas at 2-2. We have our birdies and bogeys tonight. And, NBA off the top. 401-438-WPRO, 438-9776. Let's go to tonight's 3 big hits. All right, this is the only time of the Kevin Mack Sports Hour where we'll be addressing the Boston Red Sox. They limped out of the Trop in St. Pete this afternoon, losing to the Rays 7-5, so that completes a 3-game sweep for Tampa. The Sox struck out 15 times in this game. 15 times. Drew Rasmussen, the winning pitcher, recorded 13 of them. And how about this one? This is outstanding. This is like really good. The Red Sox became the first team since 1901. That's 125 years. With their first 3 hitters striking out in all 3 of their at-bats. In their first 3 at-bats, I should say. So 9 strikeouts in a row from their top 3 hitters in the lineup today. Duran, Rafaela, and Abreu. Oh, my God. Boston home this weekend. They start a series with the Rangers on Friday. Patrick Mahomes and the Chiefs agree on a contract extension that will tie the 30-year-old Mahomes to the franchise through 2033, and a deal that reaches $504 million. That's the first valued at over $500 million in NFL history. The deal averages $64 million once the new money kicks in 2027. We now have a $500 million NFL player. The United States World Cup coach Mauricio Pochettino insisted today that his team can win the World Cup, the whole thing, despite not having any players ranked among the top 100 in the world. Spain, for example, has 14 players in the top 100, according to The Guardian. World Cup play opens tomorrow afternoon. Team USA opens Friday night against Paraguay. You want to pump in some confidence into your team, Rooch, but
2: there's not too many people picking the United States to win the World Cup. That's for sure. But if the coach doesn't believe, who can believe, right?
4: Yeah, you just like, he can express confidence without being a moron, though.
2: How about one step at a time?
4: Yeah, I'm pretty sure all of the teams think and hope that they can win, you know, from a competitive standpoint. But the USA is, what, like, are they even one of the top 20?
2: No.
4: Yeah, so, and even then, people are really only giving, like, the top four or five teams a legitimate chance.
2: That's
4: so,
2: right.
4: Yeah, I mean, do you believe in miracles? Kevin Garnett and Al Michaels do. And if you are fans of them, then maybe you too will predict that the U.S. wins the World Cup.
2: Hey, we're going to preview the World Cup on tomorrow's show because it starts tomorrow.
4: There you
2: actually
4: go.
2: The first game will be underway. We won't be breaking down every game of the World Cup on this show. Let's say that. But, you know, we're going to bring you up to speed. Nick Giuliano, the analyst on the Rhode Island FC broadcast on 790 The Score, is going to join us tomorrow. Okay. Must win. Dan York brought this up a couple hours ago, and then I stumbled across an article about, you know, who is truly the must-win. And must-win and have-to-win are two different things. There's no must-wins. It's a game four. But I would say that the game's bigger for the Spurs because you don't want to go down 3-1 than the Knicks to lose twice at the Garden. The series would still be even.
4: Yeah, the series would still be even, but in terms of, you know, again, people in New York thought Game 3 was a coronation,
2: mm-hmm.
4: right? And so for the Knicks to come away empty-handed in New York, again, I know home teams don't win anymore in professional sports, and home court advantage has gone the way of the dodo, but I still think that even if the Spurs, to this point, to this question, even if the Spurs were to fall down 3-1, as long as it's another close game, like the ones we've had, I'm just going to lean back on what I said last night. It's like, you know, what we've seen is just a bunch of close games that have come down, you know, a few plays here or there. I admit the Spurs would really be behind the eight ball, obviously, down 3-1. But, you know, if the Knicks go up 3-1 in that fashion, it really, to me, opens the door for the Spurs to come back and win three in a row just because, you know, how the odds even out. But for me, it is a, you know, again, must win is only when you're going to lose the series.
2: Right.
4: But I think the Knicks, I think the Spurs could bounce back down 3-1. I hate the Knicks' chances of bouncing back if they lose tonight.
2: Okay, that's where we disagree. I think down 3-1 might be too tall of an order even for Wemby and the Spurs.
4: I look at when you talk about LeBron coming back, that was a tall order. Because of the team on the other side.
2: Okay.
4: The Knicks are just so fallible.
2: Yeah.
4: The Warriors were not. That was an achievement of epic proportions, but that's why I view this one differently. Yeah, down 3-1, only one team's done it. It's incredibly unlikely, but just like in 2016, I think there's a formula here. That one involved LeBron James, arguably the greatest player of his generation, or some people think potentially of all time, and this one not so much involves Wemby playing the LeBron role, but instead it's just a team in the New York Knicks that nobody would be surprised if they were to go cold for a couple games in a row.
2: How about this? I saw this stat, Rooch. In the last 5 years, home teams in the NBA playoffs, less than 60%, 57.5%.
4: What is that?
2: It's nothing. It means home court no longer matters in the NBA in the playoffs, which I always thought, you know, NBA basketball or basketball in general is the best home court just because of the proximity of the fans to the action, but certainly the numbers don't bear that out. How mentally strong are the Knicks? And I think we're going to get a really good read on that tonight. And it's funny, both before Game 3 and even now, and maybe it's New York, you have to fill up the tabloids, you have to fill up the sports talk shows, and you have to have questions like this asked to former Knicks star John Starks.
5: If they pull this thing off,
6: yeah.
5: Will you say Jalen Brunson is the greatest Knick of all time?
6: Jalen's up there in the running.
5: Okay.
6: I'm going to always go with my big fella.
5: With
6: you know what I mean?
5: Here.
6: Yeah, no question. But Jalen, we're not even thinking about those things. First and foremost, we got to win a championship. As simple as that. We can't get ahead of ourselves. And I think we got to keep that focus in order to get this job done in the next two games.
2: Can't get ahead of ourselves. The greatest Knick ever. And they're up 2-1 in the finals. I mean, putting the cart before the horse. This is what people in New York do. And, okay, you know, understandable, media capital. But it does put a lot of pressure on the players, right? Has to.
4: Yeah, I mean, I'm sure it puts some pressure on the players. Again, it goes to what I was talking about, the coronation, right? It was really, once they, it was even before the final started, this Jalen Brunson greatest Nick of all time thing.
2: No question.
4: But once they won game one, and he shot 38% from the field and was labeled a god, then it went into just overdrive. And that's what I mean about this coronation. It's like, oh, game one, win. Brunson's the best. The Knicks are going to win. And all of these things, and it's just like, hey, again, this is an incredibly impressive run that the Knicks are on. It's been very entertaining, but the margins, particularly against the Spurs, are so thin that something like, do I think the Knicks are poised enough? Yeah, sure. I don't think they're going to crumble in the moment, but that the reason I still potentially doubt them is, okay, they're not going to crumble in the moment. They need to be in the game, and Brunson needs to continue to do magical things at the end of it, right? Mm. And that's just a tall order to continue. And if any doubt creeps in, like it potentially could, and it, like you said, we'll see that tonight, really, then, again, that's another reason. It wouldn't only be losing game two for the Knicks, but to your point and to your question, for them to lose game two at home, or game four, rather, at home, yeah, and even this series up,

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1: Another 25 years.
2: That may not be very positive.
1: No, it might not be, but you know, they love this team so much. I'm sure at the very least, they would give them all another year to try to run that thing back, even if they blew this league.
2: All right, I'm fascinated by this Wemby guy. Read something today about how he spent his time off. First of all, how big are the slides? You know what a slide is, you know, flip-flops. How big are Wemby's slides? What do you think, Rooch? Size what?
1: 24.
2: 21.
1: Oh, all right. Does he beat Shaq? Remember back in the day?
2: Can we get like a kayak and use those as oars? Size 21? I don't know. Anyways.
1: Do you remember Shaq back in the day at all the Reebok retailers? You could step on Shaq's foot.
2: Oh, really?
1: And I want to say that was around 20 or so. That's why I gave Wemby an extra bump because he's got a couple extra inches. But yeah, an oar. I mean, you could paddle a yacht with those things.
2: And Wemby, the day off yesterday, it looks like he likes to take walks. In opposing towns just to clear his mind and whatnot. He knew he couldn't do that in New York because, you know, he is Wemby and he's 7'4" and there's people actually on the sidewalks in New York City. But he snuck into Gramercy Park, which is, you can't sneak into Gramercy Park. Someone must have given him a key or let him in. It's a, you know, kind of well-to-do park area on the Lower East Side. And he drew. He likes to draw. Sat in front of some sculpture and drew. I mean, this guy's different, and in a very, very positive way. Maybe not in New York City, but he's going to be a very popular guy for years and years here in the United States because he hasn't messed up yet. Now, he hasn't had many chances.
1: I'm saying, right.
2: and, you know, if he becomes a champion and, you know, the highest paid guy in the league, which I think all those things are going to happen, maybe not this year, but soon enough, you know, maybe the spotlight will get to him, but so far, so good for Wemby.
1: Yeah, right now we're watching him learn, watching him grow, and he seems to enjoy, you know, letting the people in to that situation. And yeah, he's incredibly interesting. What did he? Mm. He spent the summer with the monks in Shaolin or something like that. So yeah, you know, he's curious. He's international. He's French, international. For crying out. Yeah. He's not one of these lazy American basketball players. Came back. He wants to learn.
2: Yeah, he does. He does. All right, the Patriots. When we come back on the Kevin Mack Sports Hour.
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6: Crews are dealing with an accident right now. 146 South at Admiral Street. The left lane is blocked. 95 South from Smithfield Ave to 195 is a bit slow. We're looking at some heavy volume. 195 East from 95 to the Washington Bridge. 95 North is the same from Route 10 to 195. 24 South in Raynham from 495 to 140 is a bit slow. I'm John Laurenti with you right now, traffic.
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9: This could go a while is how I left that interaction with Christian Gonzalez feeling. Nothing he said there would really lead us to believe that things are necessarily close. So why, right? I thought the smirk there on that last question about, you know, do you want to set the mark? You want to be the highest paid guy? That's indicative of, you know, he's a competitor, right? How do you think he's going to answer? He probably had to hold himself back to not say, well, I think I'm the best quarter on the planet, obviously. So I don't know how the gap gets bridged. I don't even know what the gap is right now. I asked about Devin Witherspoon and the Seattle Seahawks, and is he looking at that situation from afar? Does he have to wait for that to play out before he'll be willing to sign? And I wonder if some of that is at play, because if the market's about to change with somebody else, why would he rush into a deal right now?
10: Phil Perry from NBC Sports Boston putting his spin on the contract situation with Patriots cornerback Christian Gonzalez. Welcome back to the Kevin Mack Sports Hour. Second of 3 days of the Patriots mini camp today in Foxborough. And interestingly, as Phil referenced there, Gonzalez's agent is named Reggie Johnson. He's also the agent for Seattle Seahawks corner Devin Witherspoon, who's eligible for a contract extension for the first time. Witherspoon's 25. Gonzo is 23, and, you know, setting the market. Rucho, who's going to get more money, Witherspoon or Gonzalez? Interesting.
11: Well, yeah, I would figure, would you say the gentleman's name is Reggie Johnson?
10: Reggie Johnson.
11: Right, I would figure that Reggie would want to lock up Devin Witherspoon first, seeing as these are both of his clients. He wants to lock up the older one first, so then he can ask for more money and or more term for his younger client while citing the deal that he just made for the 25-year-old Devin Witherspoon. Mm. So, you know, the Patriots are sort of in an unfortunate situation here from a bargaining standpoint. The fact that this agent represents both of the top corners, you know, looking to rework their deals right now and get large extensions. But the good news is, who cares? The Patriots have plenty of money, and they should pay Christian Gonzalez basically whatever it is, halfway between what he wants and what the market dictates he should probably get.
10: Yeah, and I get it. If you sit back in your Patriots, you're like, well, what? He's owed $2.2 million this year, which is ridiculous.
11: So that's a joke.
10: I mean, that's the end of his rookie contract, which that is a joke. By the way, what kind of a rookie contract is that? This kid was he a top 10 pick when he came in?
11: I want to say it was nine or something
10: like
11: that.
10: In this third year or whatever this is, he's making $2.5 million. That's like the back of the draft in the NBA. That's a ridiculous number. But Trent McDuffie of the LA Rams recently signed the top deal at corner, averaging $31 million. So he wouldn't go from, Gonzo wouldn't go from 2.2 to 31 this year, but in the future, he would make a dramatic jump. And I'm sure the Patriots are like, would he take $20 million? Would he
11: absolutely
10: take $25
11: not.
10: Million?
11: Absolutely
10: and
11: not.
10: And the answer is obvious. It's absolutely not. This is a talent who will get from somebody, and it should be New England, top of the market money. And yeah, we're going to debate whether it's $34 million or $32.5 million. Yeah, we can talk about that. But it's in that neighborhood, period.
11: Absolutely.
10: Right?
11: Yeah, absolutely. Like, I was just, you know, sort of, and again, I'm not a capologist or an agent here, but yeah, okay, fine. McDuffie's got 31. Give me 33 for Witherspoon. Give me 35 for Christian Gonzalez. There you go. That's, I mean, how tough is this? What are you really gonna haggle over, especially when the Patriots have as much cap room as they have right now? And again, as I mentioned earlier in the week, they're looking towards signing Drake May, who's gonna have a similar jump from like $4 million to 60.
10: Right.
11: So they're gonna be able to need room to pay him too, but they'd hardly be the first team paying big money to a quarterback and top dollar to a cornerback. Just see the LA Rams, who you just mentioned. Not only are they paying Matt Stafford, they're paying another first-round quarterback. They have McDuffie on their roster and about 20 other guys you could name. So plenty of room, plenty of flexibility for the Patriots to sign Christian Gonzalez now at more or less whatever he wants, because that's what he deserves according to the market. And they'll still have plenty for Drake May and whatever other toys they want to have, as long as, you know, RKK doesn't go the way of John Henry and lock up the pocketbook.
10: All right, Mike Vrabel spoke yesterday, spoke again today. I believe he's scheduled to speak on the final day of minicamp. Today he was asked about the availability of Stephon Diggs and basically said, we're good at the moment at wide receiver. Never say never, because he's a good player, but never say never. Left it at that. Yesterday he was asked about unsigned second-round pick linebacker Gabe Akers. And basically said, well, he's coming off a procedure, and he's unsigned, so I don't have much to say about him. Procedure? He needed a medical procedure? Were the Patriots aware of this? Have they not signed him because they were unaware that he needed a procedure? There's some gray area there, some cloudiness there. I'll be curious when Akers is finally signed, or is he going to be signed? A procedure on what? They have not fleshed out any of the details. Kind of left me kind of curious.
11: Yeah, it is certainly a strange situation. Second round pick, and by all accounts considered the prize of the draft class.
10: Yeah,
11: and they
10: loved him, you know, in the pre-draft and
11: yeah,
10: et cetera.
11: Absolutely. The one thing I would worry about is not so much if, like, obviously it's a problem if the Patriots misfired and this guy's hurt and can't play, and that's why they're not signing him. But I think it would be a bigger issue that he doesn't want to play here for whatever reason, and that's why. The mystery surrounding this, because if you recall, I could be mistaken, but I'm pretty solid on this. He, like the Patriots, he was shocked that the Patriots drafted him. Like, they were not a team, like they liked him, but to my memory, he wasn't.
10: I'm not sure about that. I'll have to go back and look. It's interesting that you thought you saw that, because I thought this was like, lovey-dovey marriage.
11: No, lovey-dovey marriage from them.
10: Okay.
11: Right? Like, so it was one of those situations where they viewed him, because if you recall, right, they didn't think he would drop to them.
10: Yeah.
11: So he was someone that the Patriots and draft analysts thought would be off the board. Like, they would have had to have selected him where they took Caleb Lomu in their mind if they were going to have a shot at Gabe Akers. So maybe it's not even the Patriots. Maybe it's just, you know, his, thought that, man, he's been disrespected by the league at large. That would be more of the issue. I mean, again, if it's an injury and the Patriots missed it, you know, shame on them, and that's a disaster. But those types of things you can overcome and aren't as catastrophic, you know, internally, I guess, as if someone's just like, no, I don't want to play here. Your coach is running around and having to give press conferences about, you know, his marriage and things like that. So who knows? It certainly doesn't look good, but you're right. The murkiness allows people like me to speculate.
10: Yeah, seems strange for sure. Okay, Wednesday, it's Birdies and Bogeys. I'm going to welcome in Carl Augenstein next on the Kevin Mack Sports Hour.
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14: Well, as I take my last look at your ride around for tonight, 95 north from Route 10 to 195 is a bit heavy. 95 south is slow from Smithfield Ave to 195. 195 west from the Mass border all the way up to 95, nothing is in your way there. 195 east, on the other hand, from 95 to the Washington Bridge, is a bit heavy. Got some light travel on both sides of the 610 connector. Same goes for 146, and 295 looks great both ways from Cranston to Cumberland and back. Have yourself a great night. I'm John Laurenti with your Right Now Traffic.
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2: Welcome back to the Kevin Mac Sports Hour, and it's Birdies and Bogeys. And while it could have a busier time in the golf schedule, I'm not quite sure. So happy to have Carl Augenstein join us once again. Carl, how are you?
3: I'm doing great, K-Mac. How about you?
2: The sun's shining. We just had a U.S. Open out west with the ladies and Nelly Korda, and the men are gearing up to head to Shinnecock next week. First, a little bit on Nelly. I've seen a dramatic win for her, birdieing the 17th hole to grab the lead, and kind of pushing her putt on 18. You and I have had a few of those, Carl, right? You're like, okay, got to make the 2.5-footer. Oh, my word. Catches the rim and falls in. So good for Nelly to win her first U.S. Open. As dominant a player as you can find maybe in sports right now, in her particular sport, and yet you know, I'm not saying that she's not doesn't have a lot of sizzle, but I don't see commercials and you know, broad appeal for Nelly Korda. Question is, can she be the female who can grow the game for other ladies in this country?
3: I think it's possible, but I think you're right. You know, it's that sizzle that's missing with not only with Nelly, but I think with the women's game in general.
2: Mm-hmm.
3: You know, to me, you know, and I watch a fair amount of it. I did watch the U.S. Open, the women's U.S. Open this past weekend, and I was kind of rooting for Charlie Hull a little bit because she's a little bit of a character.
2: For sure.
3: But the women's game to me just seems to be just a little bit too mechanical sometimes without the characters.
2: Mm-hmm.
3: You know, I think if they had a woman, like Nelly, you know, winning U.S. Opens right now on a regular basis, somebody like, Joanne Connor, for example, Big Mama,
2: mm-hmm.
3: with her personality, I think she would stimulate a lot of interest in the game, in the women's game. But
2: you know what else
3: I'm
2: it
3: not
2: is?
3: Sure.
2: You know what else it is, Carl, and you make a good point about the, you know, the flash of the game. Everyone seems to be trying to make the same shots, you know, hit a good drive. You know, no one's out driving the rest of the field by 20 yards. No one's trying, you know, Phil Mickelson circle shots around the green. It's like everything's by the book, and it's
3: yes,
2: whoever's
3: exactly
2: best by the book, whether it's a Nelly Korda or you know, a slew of Asians, and I know the women's game gets a lot of criticism over that because there's too many Asians that we don't know one from the other. That's so ignorant. I'm not going to go down that path. But they're not flashy either. I mean, everyone looks and plays the same. Am I right?
3: The same, absolutely. And
2: yeah,
3: there's no Bryson DeChambeau's or Phil Mickelson's, as you said, and
2: right,
3: with that personality and that character and doing crazy things on the golf course. That's why I said, I think they're just kind of very mechanical. They all play the same game, down the middle, on the green, and they all putt well. You know, to a certain extent, it's a little boring.
2: Well, right? You know that, you know, the one thing that could shake that up is a grand slam. And Nelly Korda, with two majors already this year, is on that track. So we wish her well
3: yes,
2: the rest of the way.
3: Yes.
2: Carl, golf's longest day was on Monday. That's the final qualifying day for the U.S. Open. It requires
3: right,
2: 36 holes. You have to walk, obviously, and it's also filled with PGA Tour people who have yet to qualify for the U.S. Open. One of the toughest things to do in sports, in my eyes, not only do you have to be good, you have to be good at the right time, on a specific course, deal with, obviously, the conditions that happen to be in play on Monday. And how about this one, Carl? Out west in Oregon was the final one of the day, ended up being a six-hole playoff after 36 holes. A Golf Channel went off the air at 11 o'clock. They were still playing out in Oregon. Andrew Putnam ended up grabbing the last spot. It is truly golf's longest day.
3: For sure. I mean, in another lifetime, I played in U.S. amateur qualifiers, which used to be 36 holes and you had to walk, and I've played in you know, the Rhode Island Golf Association stroke play, which the second day is 36 holes. Unfortunately, on that one, you could take a cut, but
2: yeah,
3: that's, for an example, I think they actually named that tournament after Paul Quigley. Now, I give him so much credit because he won that thing 9 times, and it is the ultimate grind, and Paul Quigley, as an example, is the ultimate grinder in Rhode Island golf history,
2: mm-hmm,
3: right?
2: It also opens the door for, you know, maybe, I wouldn't say not the best players, but quite a few amateurs sneak in that way, and they beat, you know, guys who were winning big money on the PGA Tour. For example, Miles Russell, who's the number one junior player in the country, 17 years old. Juniors are 17 and younger. He makes it on Monday. Charlie Woods was carrying his bag. Those two guys are headed to Florida State for college. They're close buddies. How about this, Carl? 8 U.S. Open qualifiers, including Miles Russell, are on the initial list for the Northeast Amateur in a couple of weeks. That's held the week after the U.S. Open. Who knows if all 8 end up coming from Shinnecock to Wanamoyset, but that would be fun, don't you think?
3: Oh, absolutely. I think Ben Tuttle is working his butt off right now trying to make sure all those guys play, right?
2: Yeah, usually it's you don't want them to make the cut, so they have something to look forward to. If they make the cut and have a great week, usually it's tough to get them. But Shinnecock's so close, maybe, you know, it's just part of the summer plan for these guys.
3: Right, might get them. Yeah, absolutely. The Northeast is such a phenomenal tournament. And a lot of people who love golf in Rhode Island fail to get over there and watch the future best players in the world playing over 4 days. It's such a great tournament.
2: Yeah, we'll see. Again, Miles actually was second last year in the Northeast Amateur as a 16-year-old. Again, now 17. Carl, do you think it's one of these years where, I'm not saying Miles specifically, but some of these amateurs can make a run at a U.S. Open, or Shinnecock is just too demanding and asks too much of a player for a young guy like that to, I'm not saying, you know, be in the top 10, but several of them to make the cut?
3: I think it's going to be the latter. I think Shinnecock is going to be overwhelming for a lot of those young guys, especially amateurs.
2: Mm-hmm.
3: That golf course is going to be very, very difficult. And if the wind kicks up at all, it's going to be impossible.
2: No
3: that's
2: question.
3: Such a great golf course. Unbelievable.
2: Wind and the heat is a problem. We're with Carl Augenstein here on Birdies and Bogeys. Carl, we talked a little bit about the U.S. Open last week. You had said that you attended the last one out at Shinnecock. I actually just clicked on the USGA page. Tickets still available. Get out your wallet. It's not quite the World Cup, but for a grandstand, like a decent grandstand, I saw $700. For galleries, about $250. That was the lowest price. Has the USGA been charging that much over the years? I don't buy a lot of tickets, if you know what I mean.
3: No, I've been to 3 U.S. Opens. I've been to 2 at Shinnecock and 1 at Wingfoot. And no, I mean, they used to cap out around $100
2: okay.
3: For just a walk-in
2: gallery.
3: Anywhere on the golf course. Yeah, gallery ticket, yeah. I noticed that too. When I went online and looked, the prices of, like everything, is just going through the roof for athletic events like that.
2: Really has. Any live sporting event, and concerts are out of control as well right now. Carl, last one. You mentioned to me earlier in the week about a few tools that actually involved AI that may help golf and golf operators like yourself over at Triggs. Maybe you can fill people in. Maybe it's, you know, not ready to come online yet, but a lot of these products in the golf world are they want to involve AI.
3: Well, artificial intelligence is starting to creep into the golf operating systems a little bit, and I think over the next year or so, it's going to be pretty standard operating procedure. You know, we've been using, you know, online cloud-based T systems for years now. I've been using one for 15 years. And, you know, it's a little bit of a process. You got to go, if you're doing it on your phone, for example, you got to open up the T sheet and create an account, log in, and then search for a tee time, and you can book it online. I would say 80% of the golf courses in this region are using cloud-based tee sheets right now that are online. But I was just doing a little bit of research, and the future looks like it's going to be, you open up your app, you still have to have an account established on the app, but then you can just talk to it and say, let's see, I want to play Triggs next Thursday around 9 o'clock. What's available? It will talk back to you, tell you what's available. And if you see something, and if you hear something you like, you can book it online by just talking to your phone. And it all happens just in seconds as opposed to tapping away on your cell phone.
2: Mm.
3: I think that part of AI in the golf industry, I found very intriguing, and it's probably something that we will be moving towards probably in 2027.
2: And are these, options that just get, pushed out to operators like yourself, or are these things that show up at the, what do they call it, the Golf Expo in Orlando in January? I can only imagine how many people are looking to sell new, AI-based products at that event.
3: Yeah, I've been going to that show the last few years, and there wasn't much there this past January with artificial intelligence, but I'll bet it's going to be all over the show next year. All of the big software companies that produce operating systems for golf courses, especially tee sheets and relationships with customers and all those kind of things, are all developing and moving forward with AI type of integration. And it's some of it I find very interesting. Some of it I hate.
2: Sure.
3: I
2: mean, sure.
3: You know, I'm not going to, I still think it's very important to have a lot of personal contact with customers. And, you know, we staff our pro shops so you can call and ask questions and get answers from a real live human being.
2: Mm-hmm.
3: But the reservation system is a little different. Making that really simple and fast and easy, I think, will help us.
2: No, certainly can make the business run smoother for sure. Carl, great. Best of luck. So we'll check in again next week and preview the U.S. Open. Thanks, Carl.
3: Sounds great, K-Mac. We'll talk to you. Ciao.
4: Yeah, Rooch, as long as AI doesn't help bad putters putt, you know, I mean, there's always these gadgets that you see in golf, but let's keep AI out of the actual game, if you know what I mean.
5: Yeah, good luck with that. Come into a green near you, someone with a putter that has a digital readout on it. Yeah, that'll be sooner rather than later. I have no knowledge of this product, but nothing predicts like stupidity, K-Mac. And all you have to do is picture the scene in Tin Cup,
4: right,
5: when he's got the ball on his hat, right, and he's got that's what it's going to be, except for the modern age.
4: They'll try. They will definitely try.
5: Yeah.
4: When we come back tonight's Kevin Mac Sports Pick of the Night.
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15: That was whacked out of the air by Ehlers. Oh, a terrible turnover. Jarvis is stopped by Hart. Oh, my goodness. Now out in front, Stahl. He scores while falling down. 4-3, Carolina.
4: Welcome back to the Kevin Mack Sports Hour. Quite an NHL Stanley Cup final game again last night. Great to see Brandon Bussey, he was the top goaltender for the Providence Bruins for 3 years. I think it was 23, 24, and 25. And Carolina thought that Freddie was a little tired. Well, he actually gave up, you know, 3 and 4 goals in a row, 2 games back-to-back. So they go to their backup goalie, and who knows if Bussey will get another chance in game 5, but we have a series 2-2 in the NHL, right? 2-2, headed back to Carolina. Will certainly be interesting. It's been a great series thus far. Let's get to tonight's Kevin Mack Sports Pick of the Night.
16: These are my favorite type of games.
4: Roosh, let's stick with the golf and look at the Canadian Open, where it's a good group. Week before the U.S. Open, I'm surprised that so many players are there. Interesting that Tommy Fleetwood looks like the betting favorite, but for the first time, well, where's Scotty? Is Scotty not playing this week?
5: No Scotty, no Rory.
4: Okay.
5: So, that's why you get Tommy Fleetwood. What was it, a month ago or so? We had Russell Henley at the and Ludvig Åberg at the top of the betting
4: chart. And rarity, no one under 10-1. I see Tommy at 12-1, Matt Fitzpatrick at 14, Sam Burns, Wyndham Clark at 14. So, interesting. I have my pick already, though. Can I get right to it?
5: Yeah, sure. Who you got?
4: I like Wyndham Clark. He's been knocking on the door for a while. Won the U.S. Open a couple of years ago. Maybe this is... I do believe that there's a certain time of the year that players peak, and June might be Wyndham Clark's month. So he's overdue. He's going to win in June. He's going to win the RBC Canadian Open, 14-1.
5: Yeah, I like that. I actually see 24-1. If he's 14-1, is that Sportsbook Rhode Island?
4: It is.
5: Someone beat you to it.
4: Yeah. Someone likes Wyndham Clark.
5: You might want to be a little careful there, stepping around that with Wyndham Clark. But yeah, no, I think that's a great pick. He's been a birdie machine of late, and he is certainly rounding into form with the rounds that he's put up lately. Talk about playing great golf at a certain time of year and riding with that player to win a tournament. Well, this guy might have chunked it up last week at the Memorial. But other than that, he's been stringing together top 25s and a couple of top 10s. And oh, yes, he happened to win this tournament in 2023 while being picked on this show by yours truly. Ah. I'm going with the first Canadian ever to win the Canadian Open. He's going to win it again. Give me Nick Taylor at 40-1, which is the same price I bet him at when he won the first time.
4: There you go. Nick Taylor. Yeah, the Canadian, dominant Canadian. Okay. NBA. Tonight, the Knicks, last night they were 1.5. Now they're 2.5. So I guess this is in Sportsbook Rhode Island. Not quite sure what you're looking at. So a little bit of money on the Knicks. And, you know, hate to say it, but I think I like the Knicks tonight. I think they're going to dig down deep. Jalen Brunson is not going to over-dribble like he over-dribbled so much. Basically, if you know what hunting matchups are, they couldn't wait to get Steph Castle off Jalen Brunson. Whenever he saw Julian Champagne, he couldn't wait to take him. And instead of making a move or shooting jump shots, he over-penetrated. And who's waiting for him? Wemby. Jalen Brunson with a big game tonight, and I think the Knicks will cover the 2.5 points.
5: Yeah, I don't, just like the rest of this series, I really don't have a feel for any of these games. And while I can't blame anybody, it's two sides, right? I can't blame anybody for picking either team. Mm-hmm. It's going to come down to the last couple of minutes.
4: Yes.
5: That's what we know. So, you know, in terms of value on either side, I don't really see any because of that factor, right? I mean, is there value on whether or not Jalen Brunson, you're basically betting whether or not he makes or misses his final three.
4: Right.
5: Is what you're betting here. So, you know, I hope the Spurs even it up to give you your gift of a long series, but I also hope the Knicks win, so then the Spurs can come back from down 3-1 and pull the same trick that LeBron pulled. But if I were to bet tonight, the Spurs on the money line is really the only option because, as I just sort of pointed out, I don't like any of the options, so I might as well take the one that's offering me the best price.
4: All right, Victor Wembanyama, you know, he checks every box, right? His over-under in points, rebounds, and assists, 42.5.
5: Yeah.
4: It seems low, but guess what? As Roots taught me years ago, it's basically his averages. So 42.5, if you think of bigger than average game for Victor, 42.5, over. See what happens. We'll break down, well, not only game four of the NBA Finals, but the World Cup starts tomorrow, and we'll look at it tomorrow, 6 o'clock, the next Kevin Mac Sports Hour.
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1: All right, welcome on back. 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All right, huge thanks to Gabe Ramirez for joining us last segment to talk about the World Cup. He's going to be in for me Monday through Wednesday of next week, co-hosting with Brad. So that'll be very exciting as the World Cup kicks off tomorrow. Before we get to 162-0, we do have a text message that we didn't get a chance to get to earlier. Again, I started the show with the G word, baby, the hated G word. Brad thinks I'm a jackass, disagreed, loathes it. But I have personally guaranteed that the Knicks will win tonight. I am guaranteeing a Knicks victory. Posted the video on my social media channels. You can check it out at PatBoyle44, or you can check it out on the show social media channels at BetMGM Tonight. 604 number, Neil from Vancouver texts in, Pat is doing his best Dennis Green impression to start the show. The Knicks are who we thought they were. That's why they took the damn court. Thanks for the shout-out yesterday, boys. Again, that's Neil from Vancouver. He texted in yesterday, so Neil is a real one. Real Neil. I appreciate it, Neil. I've never been more confident as a fan that the Knicks are going to win this game tonight. Brad thinks I'm an idiot for doing so. Combs has already bet the Spurs, so that should tell you where the allegiance, for their fellow colleague on the show lies with the guys on the crew. So that's real good.
2: No, we're just smart and sensible. That's just the bottom line here. Though I do want to applaud your WWE mentality and persona that you exhibited in that video, man. That was next level. Well played. I think you got a future body slamming fools in the ring.
1: Yeah, like that guy Danhaus. And all I got to do is paint my face like a moron, and then I can get into WWE. He's a Knicks fan, though.
2: There it is.
1: He cursed. His curse, I guess, is over. Eddie, he cursed the Spurs. He cursed all the Knicks opponents. And the Knicks finally lost the other night. So I guess we can stop with that stupid act of Danhausen. Anyway. All right. Brad, you and I played 82-0. Go ahead.
3: I don't know if you've heard, Pat, but he reversed the curse on the Carolina Panthers and cursed the Golden Knights last night.
1: You mean the Hurricanes?
3: Correct.
1: So he cursed the Golden Knights. Had he previously cursed the Hurricanes?
3: Yes. And then a Hurricanes fan paid him to reverse the curse.
1: And cursed the Golden Knights, and the Hurricanes won.
3: Yep.
1: Did he do anything about the Knicks?
3: I have not heard. He's from New York, so he's a Knicks fan. So there is that.
1: Yeah. I'm still waiting to hear from the Air Corgi, by the way, that stupid dog. That tried to thought they were correctly predicting the NBA finals. And when I say the stupid dog, the dog's okay. It's the owner. It's the owner of the dog that I have an issue with, that I exchanged some spars and some blows with on social media. Oh, nice take, Pat, with a stupid AI generated photo of me looking like a fool. Then the Knicks won game one. Then it was, I incorrectly predicted game one. The Spurs are going to win game two. And the Knicks won game two. Air Corgi, float on out of here. Float on out of here. All right, Brad, we played 82-0.com the other day where you compile a NBA starting five and you try to see if it would go 82-0, and you went 68-14. I thought I had a legendary squad, only went 60-22. Yesterday, we did the NFL version where we played 20-0.com, and we built a team together, and we went 17-3, although I thought we should have went 20-0. So we're going to try baseball's version tonight. We're going to work as a team. The entire crew is going to compete. And a round of 162-0. Can we create a dream team in Major League Baseball? Let's get producer Brandon Combs in here. Let's get VP Monty in here. If you're watching live on YouTube or on Twitter or on Twitch, you'll be able to see the screen and play along with us. Let's try to build a baseball team that goes 162-0, shall we?
2: Yes, indeed. And I don't know if we're off to a really great start with the Kansas City Athletics of the 1960s. Pat, I think you are a historian for that franchise, so go for it.
3: I mean,
1: I do see we got Reggie Jackson right away, so that makes me excited.
2: That's the only name I know.
3: Well,
2: is Reggie Jackson.
3: Hold on. You have Rocky Colavito, who was a notorious home run hitter back in the day. If you scroll down that list a little bit, though, Monty, who else is on that team? Probably not. So it's either, for me, it's either Rocky Colavito or it's Reggie Jackson. But with that OPS from Reggie Jackson being over 1,000, I think.
4: Yeah, it's not a question.
2: That's your answer.
3: Well, it's got to be Reggie. Colavito's average was a 294, which is higher than Reggie Jackson's. I do think that it's a question.
4: Reggie Jackson had 47 homers. Who cares?
3: Okay.
1: Yeah. He averaged OPS, 47 home runs.
3: Okay.
2: Focus on the OPS. Reggie! Okay. Pick it.
1: Yeah, let's go, Reggie.
2: Move on.
4: Which outfield?
1: Yeah, so we got we have right nine players to fill out. So that's it's every position on the diamond plus a DH. This isn't, or we do pitchers after that.
3: No, there's no pitchers. Only a lineup.
1: So it's just a lineup. Got it. And is it the same as the other sports? Do we get a wild card spin on the team and the era?
3: Yes. Yes.
1: Okay. I think we should go Reggie Jackson. I mean, because that's a Hall of Fame.
2: Yeah, but what outfield spot? You want to put him in left?
3: They'll also give you the option to make him your DH, too, just so you know.
1: And they will. Okay, so we can, if we put Reggie in right field, we could have him then. We could switch him to DH if we needed to, right?
2: Okay, we'll just do that.
3: I don't think you can switch.
4: Put somebody else in DH.
3: Yeah.
4: Yeah, the position will be locked in.
2: Okay, well, just pick an outfield spot.
3: I would say right field.
2: I would go right as well. All right.
1: Okay. Reggie Jackson in right field. Kansas City Monarchs of the 40s.
3: Oh. Wow. Well, yeah. They had Jackie Robinson.
1: Yeah, Jackie Robinson.
3: Maybe. Yep. That's the play there.
2: Yep. That's a no-brainer.
1: That's easy.
2: Jackie Robinson.
1: So now.
3: Ooh.
1: So, Combs, you were saying that the Negro Leagues teams are incorporated into this game, right?
3: Correct.
2: Yep.
3: So, shortstop would be the spot.
1: Put Jackie.
2: I'm thinking shortstop.
3: A lot of great shortstops in history, though. Jackie Robinson, great player. A lot of players at shortstop that were better than him.
2: A lot of good second baseman,
3: too. Yeah.
2: Well, is shortstop
1: and here's the thing.
2: Those are the only two?
3: Yep. Because he was a shortstop for the Monarchs.
1: Defensive stats, do they incorporate, or just offensive?
3: It's just offense. I'm pretty sure it's just offensive.
2: Yeah, but his stolen base numbers were outrageous.
3: Yeah. Yeah,
2: I go shortstop. That's where I put him because we're gonna find a big bopper to fit that DH slot. No problem.
3: Okay, shortstop.
2: Trust me,
3: I'm with you.
2: Think like fantasy baseball minds do. All right, here we go. Next,
1: all right, Cardinals in the 2020s.
3: Respin.
2: Well,
3: just because it's the Cardinals.
1: Hold on. We got Goldschmidt, but his. Goldschmidt in the 2020s isn't prime years. Goldschmidt.
3: Yeah, but he's also what is he hitting? Like 119? What's that number on there?
4: It says 317
1: OPS
4: average,
1: looks like he's in the high
4: 35 900. Homers, 981 OPS, 106 runs, 115 RBIs.
3: If you hit 317, I think that's probably the play then.
1: Yeah, I would say Goldie.
2: Yeah, but he only qualifies at first base and DH, correct?
3: Correct. I would put him at first base, though. I mean, he's a solid option at first base.
2: I mean, the only other option I would consider here is Nolan Arenado.
3: Well, they also have Pujols there, too, right?
1: Yeah, but that's washed up Pujols.
2: Career Pujols.
3: Yeah, true. Arenado as well.
1: I would go Goldschmidt, and I would put him at first.
3: Okay.
2: All right. Gold 8 is done.
1: All right, Cubbies at the 20s.
3: Rogers Hornsby, baby.
2: Hack Wilson.
3: Hey, Hack Wilson.
2: Flippin' Wilson!
3: We got Rogers Hornsby, too.
2: I know!
1: Does that say 1,100 OPS?
3: Yes.
2: Is it and
3: a 380 average, I believe.
2: Single season for RBI? Yeah, Hack Wilson was ridiculous.
3: But so, Rogers Hornsby's numbers were better.
4: The difference is only 10 RBIs.
1: I was going to say, are we going to find another second baseman that has an OPS higher of 1,100?
4: No.
2: Probably not.
3: No.
2: Yeah, that's a good call. Sorry, Hack. I love you. Hornsby it is.
1: The St. Louis Browns.
3: If you scroll down, I believe, didn't Yeah, I was just going to say, I want to say
2: there were some bad St. Louis Browns teams.
3: Yeah.
2: Remember they I think they were the ones that trot out the little person for an at-bat.
3: George Sisler or Respin?
1: I would say Respin.
2: Sisler's a Hall of Famer.
3: Yeah. Yeah, I mean, his numbers were, I mean, what's that? What's his average there, Monty? Is it over 400?
4: Yeah, 407.
3: Yeah, with an OPS over 1,000.
4: We'll have to put him in DH, though. He only qualifies for first base, so he'd have to go to DH.
2: Yeah, Respin.
4: I think Respin, too.
3: All right. Respin the team or the era? Probably the team.
1: Respin you can't do both?
3: No. I mean, you could, but then you would have no reason.
2: I stick with the era.
1: Yeah, because the St. Louis Browns, I mean, how many eras of that are there?
3: Probably three or four. Let's say 20s, 30s, and 40s.
1: I'll probably do the team, and hopefully we get
2: the 20s.
1: Yeah, hopefully get the Yankees and get Babe Ruth.
3: Yeah. All right.
1: Give us Yankees.
3: We get the Cubs.
1: Oh, Cubs!
2: Hey, Hack Wilson. Hack!
1: Hack!
2: All right. It was destiny. It was meant to be.
3: Yeah, Hack Wilson.
2: Hell yeah, you're taking Hack Wilson.
3: St. Louis Cardinals of the 40s.
1: Oh, it's an easy one.
3: Yeah, Stan Musial.
2: Stan Musial.
3: Yeah.
2: Stan the man. Easy.
3: Johnny Mize is also great.
1: Well, hold on. Left or DH?
4: Left. Might as well keep DH open, right?
3: Yeah.
1: Yeah, yes, right.
2: Totally agree.
1: To the last.
3: Yeah, because what if you get the Red Sox of like the 2000s?
2: Ooh.
3: Oh,
1: Braves 2000s.
3: Javi Lopez as a catcher. Chipper Jones at third base. Javi Lopez as a catcher, though, is a great.
2: We can do better. We get like Johnny Bench.
1: You think
3: better
1: so?
3: Than Javi Lopez?
2: Yes.
3: He averaged 40 home
1: catcher
3: runs,
1: with 320
3: and 1,000 OPS at catcher.
2: Jim homers. And Jack, if you really want Javi Lopez, take damn Javi Lopez. My vote is Chipper Jones.
3: Oh, God. Monty, what would you do?
1: Why are you giving us dissent? Why are you dissenting?
3: We're supposed to be on team.
4: I'm good with you.
3: Monty, what would you do?
4: Seems hard to pass up a catcher with 40 homers and an OPS over 1,000 with only 3 spins left to go.
3: I agree.
2: All right, yes. Do it. Go.
4: Third base.
2: Move on. Let's go.
1: Javi Lopez. We win. All right, Braves of the 2010.
2: You guys would regret this.
3: Ooh, Freddie. Right? At DH, Freddie Freeman
2: or Ronald Acuna? But Acuna hadn't had his peak seasons yet.
3: Is that?
4: It says Freddie is third base eligible, weirdly enough, so we couldn't do that.
3: What?
2: Oh. Yeah. Yeah. We do that then.
1: Also, I think we could do better.
2: Cheat code.
4: I think we could do better too. I was thinking maybe a decade respin? I don't know.
3: Yeah, decade. Ooh.
1: Braves of the 90s?
3: Yeah.
1: And we get Chipper anyway?
3: There you go.
2: But we also could get like Deadball era.
1: We get Hank Aaron. I don't know, but yeah, we could put Hank Aaron at DH.
3: Yeah. Yeah. Yeah. Let's respin.
2: Roll the dice.
3: Era. Let's do
2: it. Decade respin. Let's do it. Team Wavos.
3: Ooh, Dale Murphy. Dale Murphy's the DH. That's
4: 44 home runs.
2: I think that's our best option.
3: Two-time MVP.
2: Yeah.
1: All right, so third base, no matter what, the Browns are the third base.
2: Why was the Browns again?
3: Oh, my God. We got hosed. We have no respin.
1: Was that Harlan Cliff? He's got an OPS of 977?
4: Yeah, 34 homers, 290 average, 118 RBIs. I mean, we didn't get hosed, but...
3: Yeah.
2: Harlan Cliff?
3: I mean, we have no choice.
2: I've never heard of him until now.
3: That's our guy. We have no choice. We have no respins.
1: All right, let's really see. What do we do?
3: 161-1!
2: Oh!
3: Oh my God! We were so close!
2: Dude, that's outstanding. Well played, gentlemen.
1: 161. Harlan Cliff.
3: Oh my.
1: And one. Who's responsible? Who held us back?
3: Jackie Robinson at shortstop.
1: Yeah, that's the worst rated player, basically.
3: Yeah. Jackie Robinson at shortstop held us back.
1: Wow.
3: 161-1. Well done, gentlemen.
2: Branch Rickey disagrees.
3: How are we so damn close? I was 162 yesterday. We played that
2: at, still really good.
3: What do you got to do?
1: We played that at 162-0.net. Oh, wow. What a game. God. All right. One freaking loss. One freaking loss. Phone number to join the show, 310-840-4910. When we come back, we'll do a little fill in the blank. Closer and closer to game four of the NBA Finals. I'm guaranteeing a Knicks win. He's Brad Evans. I'm Pat Boyle. 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
17: A better life with Dr. Sanjay Gupta.
18: We all know how important it is to stay active as we age, especially as we get older. But I've come to realize that for as good as people are about getting their cardio in, a lot of older folks really don't seem to be doing the recommended amount of strength training or even understand why it's so important. It helps you stay functional and therefore independent for as long as possible. Certified strength and conditioning specialist Dana Santis says a great place to start is not with dumbbells or barbells, but with your body weight, which allows you to build strength while also learning how your body moves and where your limitations exist. It also reduces the risk of overwhelming your connective tissue, which adapts more slowly than muscles as we get older. Once you're comfortable, you can dial up that intensity, but do it slowly, do it carefully. I'm Dr. Sanjay Gupta, helping you live a better life.
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